0: Republicans disagree. Three, Thomas Massie, Tom Barrett, and Brian Fitzpatrick joined virtually all Democrats in this vote to end the conflict. In a similarly unsuccessful vote Wednesday in the Senate, three Republicans voted with most Democrats. The war remains unpopular with the American public as it continues to drive up the cost of living. Eric McDaniel, NPR News, The Capitol.
1: Louisiana is a step closer to joining other southern states in redistricting that could help Republicans in the midterm elections. Along party lines, the state Senate passed a voting map with one less Democratic-leaning congressional district. Rick Thorington of member station WRKF has more.
2: The vote comes after the Supreme Court decision last month that weakened the Voting Rights Act. State Senator Jay Morris backed the plan.
3: The maps will perform well for Republicans. I admit that. I concede that.
2: Democratic State Senator Royce Duplessis says the redistricting was rushed at the behest of President Trump.
4: We're going to ram this map down just because one man said, I want this. This is what I want. This is what's best for me. Not what's best for Louisiana. This is what's best for me.
2: The bill now heads to the State House. Louisiana is holding primary elections this weekend, but votes in the affected congressional districts won't be counted. For NPR News, I'm Brooke Thorington in Baton Rouge.
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8: 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The median income in Summit County decreased this year for the first time in a decade. KPCW's Connor Thomas digs into the numbers, which directly impact housing prices in the Wasatch Back.
9: The U.S. Department of Housing and Urban Development says the median income for a family of four in Summit County is now $167,700. That's a $900 drop from last year. By contrast, incomes went up more than $10,000 between 2024 and 2025. Area median income, or AMI as it's known, is a significant statistic in policy discussions. That's partly because it's tied to deed-restricted home prices and rents. When AMI goes up, so do rents for those in affordable housing. It's also an indicator of how wealthy a community is. Summit County's median income is the highest in Utah and has steadily risen more than $100,000 since 1999. County Economic Development and Housing Director Jeff Jones says in other places, a drop in AMI could indicate that a community is losing high-paying jobs. But in Summit County, Jones thinks it's more likely an influx of retirees.
10: The income that they would normally earn is reduced because in retirement they're not earning at the same levels that they were.
9: As Jones has previously explained to the Summit County Council, many residents in the Park City area make money from interest, dividends, and rent. That's as opposed to regular wages. It's a local example of what Utah economist Phil Dean says is commonly referred to as a K-shaped economy.
11: And even though the economy might be doing better, or at least okay overall, that doesn't necessarily mean everybody in that economy is doing well.
9: In a K-shaped economy, the rich get richer, while those underneath struggle with stagnant wages and rising gas and grocery prices. Connor Thomas, KPCW News.
8: And Utah leaders celebrated the end of a three-year, $97 million update to the Deer Creek Dam, which helps deliver water to half of Utah's population. KPCW's Grace Dorfler has this report from Deer Creek State Park.
12: Dozens of people gathered beneath a snow-dusted Mount Timpanogos Thursday morning to mark the end of key water infrastructure upgrades at Wasatch County's Deer Creek Reservoir. Upgrading Deer Creek Dam's aging infrastructure has been several years and nearly $100 million in the making. The dam, which was finished in 1941, sits at the southern end of the reservoir and helps supply water to more than 1.5 million Utahns along the Wasatch Front. Design of the project began in 2019. Construction started in 2023 and relied on specialized divers. Jeff Budge is the general manager of the Provo River Water Users Association, which manages the water supply for many northern Utah communities. He said he's proud to have completed the project without draining Deer Creek Reservoir, especially since 100% of Utah is in drought.
13: Why in the world would you drain a completely full reservoir in a desert with no assurance that you're not going to end up with no water to fill it back up again? Imagine trying to fill Deer Creek after this last winter if that reservoir had been empty.
12: Drought conditions also loomed large for Utah Lieutenant Governor Deidre Henderson, who recalled that the project's start followed a record high snow year. After this winter's record low snowfall, Henderson thanked the project engineers for figuring out a way to get the work done while saving water.
14: Everybody who helped make this project possible, thank you.
12: Galen Stewart of Granite Construction said the underwater work required precision and presented many challenges to his team, but it was also inspiring.
15: It was like maybe us being NASA and a guy landing on the moon to me. It was that relevant.
12: Construction included replacing the dam's guard gates, which manage water levels and reduce flood risks. The dam now has new technology to guard against quagga mussels and other invasive species. Grace Dorfler, KPCW News.
8: And while Utah is still a national hotspot for measles, officials say the state's new case rate appears to be slowing. The Utah News Dispatch reports so far 466 Utahns have been diagnosed with measles this year. That's on top of nearly 200 people diagnosed last year from June to December. But the rate at which measles spreads in Utah appears to be going down. 37 new cases were reported over the last 3 weeks. That's compared to 121 cases during the 3 weeks leading into April, when Utah's measles outbreak became the most active in the country. Of the state's 663 confirmed cases since June 2025, almost 570 were not vaccinated and 51 have been hospitalized. That was your local news on The Local View.
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17: 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Let's check your weather for you. And we're going to roll through this next half an hour of The Local View with some more tunes. And then, of course, at half past the hour, we hit Marketplace with Kai Rizdahl, who do the numbers. We'll get to all of that in just a little bit. But first, it is 72 degrees still in the Heber Valley, right outside the studios of KPCW. We're sitting at 66 degrees. It's breezy out there, but it's a calm breeze. Mostly clear with the low around 41 overnight. Friday brings us sunshine again with a high near 70 degrees. Friday night, mostly clear. Our low dips to 39 degrees. And then the temperatures start to go a little bit lower for Saturday. Partly sunny with a high near 67 degrees. Saturday night, clouds roll in with the low around 35. And as those clouds roll in, Sunday you're going to wake up with a 60% chance of rain and snow showers. It looks like partly sunny skies as well, so they're putting pretty much everything out there for your Sunday. Our high tops out near 52 degrees. Little or no snow accumulation expected during the day on Sunday. But Sunday night, they are calling for up to 2 inches of snow possible in the mountains. Mostly cloudy with a low around 24 for your Sunday evening. 70% chance we'll get that precipitation. Monday brings us snow showers again in the earlier part of the day. And then mostly cloudy skies with a high near 44, a low around 23 for your Monday evening. And there's a slight chance you'll have snow showers into Monday evening as well. And there you have it. That's a look at our forecasts ahead. A little bit of a roller coaster ride as far as that is concerned. Now, a quick check of your roadways. It looks like things are running pretty smooth out there. I'm not seeing anything that's holding you back on those roadways. No incidents to report as far as I can see in the Wasatch back. So hope you stay safe out there on those roads. And thanks for keeping your dial on your local community radio station. All right, let's get into those tunes now. Here's Rit Momney, also going to be at Kilby Court this weekend. for some of those shows. And this is young adult.

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2: 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I'm Claire Wiley, and it's time for me to roll on out of here, bringing you more tunes. And then, of course, Kai Rizdahl coming in with Marketplace. Always happening at 6:30 to bring you those numbers. 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We appreciate you, and we appreciate all you listeners out there. Thanks for tuning in. I will see you back here same time, same channel tomorrow. It's going to be our Fresh Track Friday, so make sure you listen in, and I can't wait for that. You have the best May 14th, 2026, because remember, it's the only one we get. So make it a great one, and I'll see you tomorrow. Take care, everybody. Here's a little Jack White for you.

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2: In Los Angeles, I'm Kai Rizdahl. It is Thursday. Today, this one is the 14th of May. Good as always to have you along, everybody. One does not usually count the Census Bureau among the great statistical agencies of the United States government. But one should, because in addition to all the straight-up counting of people that it does, it also tracks a wide swath of what happens in this economy. For our purposes today, two items specifically. First of all, retail sales. April is the month in question, up 0.5% from March. Nice job, American consumers. Retail sales, by the way, measured in dollars, which makes it even more interesting that 0.5% bump holds true even when you strip out volatile and expensive items like automobiles and gasoline. So there is that. Also on the rise, item two for us today, business inventories. That is March data, up 0.9% from February. Those are headline numbers, of course, those two, and are decent on a first impression. But as Daniel Ackerman reports to start us off, a closer inspection reveals some consternation among both businesses and consumers.
3: Yes, sales and inventories were up, but Jessica Ramirez of the Consumer Collective says there's something

0: around how much consumers will be able to keep spending in the months to come. And if retail sales do fall off, the stores don't want to be left holding the bag, so they're not exactly packing their storerooms, says Jason Miller of Michigan State.
1: Retailers have dialed in inventories relative to where their demand is right now.
0: And Miller says that should hold true over the summer.
1: We can expect caution from retailers over the coming months because they're just not sure where that consumer is going to be at.
0: Some wholesalers, on the other hand, are building inventories, says Zach Rogers of Colorado State. That's because inflation isn't going to disappear tomorrow.
2: The cost of fuel keeps going up. And so right now you're betting against, well, if I bring things in faster, maybe I can get them in before the cost of fuel goes up even more than it is already.
0: Rogers says demand for some big ticket items might be soft.
2: If you look at car dealerships, if you look at furniture stores, Whirlpool had that announcement last week that nobody's buying refrigerators anymore.
0: But there are plenty of retail events later this year that wholesalers want to be ready for.
2: Back to school is still going to happen in a couple months. Christmas is still going to happen in December.
0: Rogers says wholesalers might want to buy all that stuff now rather than risk paying more for it later. I'm Daniel Ackerman for Marketplace.
3: Wall Street Today, do with this what you will, as NVIDIA CEO Jensen Huang makes the rounds with President Trump in Beijing. The chip design company's shares have popped 20%, 20%, in the past seven trading days. And while, yes, measures of market capitalization can be formulaic and overemphasized, at $235.74 a share at the close today, with 24.5 or so billion shares outstanding, NVIDIA is this close to being worth $6 trillion. Elsewhere in American market capitalism, a couple of record highs. The Dow is back above 50,000. What? Me worry? We'll have the details when we do the numbers.

0: President Trump is in Beijing, as I just said, for talks that can charitably be described as highly anticipated. Since we sadly can't be a fly on the wall for those discussions, we've done the next best thing. We've called Adam Posen. He's the president of the Peterson Institute for International Economics. Adam, welcome back to the program. Great to speak to you again.
1: Always good to be on with you, Kai.
0: Let me get right at it. Who needs this meeting to go well more? The president or President Xi?
1: President Trump needs it more, by far. And you can see that from the body language, the carrying with him, a whole bunch of U.S. corporate CEOs, the sort of plaintive tone. I mean, in the end, the U.S. will survive even if the meeting falls apart, obviously. But going into the meeting, Trump is the petitioner.
0: Last time you and I spoke, there was all kinds of chatter from the White House and from Secretary Bessent at Treasury about decoupling this economic relationship, which, you know, would be challenging given that they're the two biggest economies in the world. But I did notice that last night the president was out on his socials talking about reopening China and getting things back on track, in essence. And that sounds very 1990s engagement-ish to me.
1: Yeah, it does with his particular tone. And it is clearly an about-face from the posturing that the U.S. government under Trump, a bit under Biden, and again under the last year of Trump has done. I think it's a good move if done properly with proper regard for national security and dependencies, with some calling out China for misbehaviors. But ultimately, it was pretty destructive. Let me make one more point. My colleague at Peterson, Chad Bown, has pointed out that if you look under the hood, the share of U.S. imports from China has plummeted from 25% to 7%. And there are two important parts of that. First is that huge shift in the amount of imports we get from China has made absolutely no difference in a positive way to U.S. manufacturing, to U.S. And if anything, it's increased inflation. The second thing is that huge shift only leaves you with the stuff we can't substitute for, like rare earths, like pharmaceutical components. So, you know, recoupling from here only makes sense.
0: You know, I will see your Chad Bown

0: of whom I'm a huge fan, and we're going to have him on when his book drops here in I guess, a couple of weeks, months, whatever it is. But I will see you, Chad, and raise you foreign direct investment. The president talks about wanting to have Chinese factories on American soil, but foreign direct investment from China into the United States is way down as well. So there are some hurdles here, right, to this reopening and reconnecting.
1: Absolutely. And I think, Chai, that the president is right to be emphasizing foreign direct investment. It was foolishness to say they didn't want that. I mean, if the Chinese are going to, quote unquote, steal technology, which to some degree their officials do, it's done through computer means, through surreptitious means, through active bribing and spying in the U.S. Meanwhile, if we actually get foreign direct investment into the U.S., we actually get some technology transfer from them inherently, and we win over some of these potential spies. Same thing with getting Chinese students into the U.S. It's a win-win. But you're right on the facts. It's down like 90% since before COVID.
0: So I'm sure you saw the headlines this morning that President Xi had said to President Trump, as they were discussing things, that Xi hopes that we can avoid, the United States and China can avoid the Thucydides trap. Now, I confess I had to go look that one up because it's been a long time since I've studied that stuff. But it's basically the conflict that arises when a rising power like China takes on in every possible way the established power of the United States. So you're not a political scientist, but you've been around the block a couple of times. Frame that for me in the context of the global economy and the competition that exists now between these two powers.
1: Well, what's key about the Thucydides trap, which is, as you say, Kai, it's about having a rising power get into a conflict with established power, in part because the established power is worried that if they let the rising power continue to rise, they'll lose.
0: Right.
1: And there is that sense in some parts of Washington. But in the economic sphere, for all the rhetoric, Chinese ability to inflict threats on the U.S. economically can be pushed back against if, A, we provide more value to the Chinese so they have more dependence on us, more incentive to play along, and B, as long as we're collaborating with the whole world economy to discipline China. And this is not what we've been doing. And I think what President Xi is indicating is not peaceful intentions, not nice and kind words, but I think a realistic view that the world is a worse place if U.S. and China are in economic conflict, and ultimately that if he thinks time is on his side, he doesn't have to do anything right now. And that's the other key point about economics. It's never irreversible the way it might be, say, in a military advantage. There is no end point.
0: Right. Adam Posen. He's the president of the Peterson Institute for International Economics, also a regular contributor to this program where we have questions about international affairs and China and all that stuff. Adam, thanks a lot. I appreciate it.
1: Thank you, Kai.

0: Versant reported quarterly profits today, better than analysts had been guessing, but not great. For those perhaps not up on the corporate machinations of the cable and television sector, Versant is what happened earlier this year when Comcast spun off a bunch of its cable networks. The parent company, Versant is, of CNBC and MS Now and E!, said ad revenues fell 5% thanks to falling ratings. That one-time crown jewel of any media company, traditional television, is taking a backseat to digital, as you know, in no small part because advertising can be targeted a whole lot better. So, enter now agentic AI ad buying. It has been all the rage this week at the upfronts. Those are the annual dog and pony shows where media companies sell their upcoming stuff to ad buyers. Marketplace's Megan McCarty-Carino has that one.
1: The upfronts started back in the 1960s, and the way television networks sell advertising hasn't really changed since then, says Tim Hanlon, a media consultant at the Vertera Group.
2: They bring in talent and stars and sort of wax optimistic about the great shows and content that they have, and you'd be a fool not to buy in bulk our advertising opportunities.
1: This year's upfronts included an actual song and dance routine from NBC Universal featuring Bowen Yang and Matt Rogers. Don't you wanna see some fire, baby? Jennifer Garner's got a brand new show. Then executives closed deals with advertisers at cocktail parties and steak dinners.
2: Yeah, vibes, schmoozing, that kind of stuff.
1: Networks typically sell almost all of their inventory for specific programs at specific times up front like this. Get it? Upfronts? Compare that to ads online, which are constantly shuffling and adjusting in real time based on who's looking and what's working. It's called programmatic advertising, says TV analyst Alan Wolk.
3: It's sort of done by an automated system where it says, okay, if these factors are met, did this much money.
1: NBC Universal, Warner Brothers, Fox, and other traditional television companies are now trying out this automation, using AI agents to buy and sell ads in a more responsive way, so campaigns could adjust based on what's on screen.
3: Sherwin Williams paint would want to run during Property Brothers because they're painting the walls and boom, here's paint. Okay, did they just score a touchdown? Well, let's, you know, then run the commercial that we did that says, hooray, 49ers, celebrate at Domino's, whatever, you know, whatever it is.
1: Networks are also trying to provide more timely data about whether an ad actually drives business rather than just how many eyeballs see it. But that's harder to do with a TV than a mobile device. I'm Megan McCarty-Carino for Marketplace.

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1: The only thing I spend my money on is my car expenses and my groceries.
0: Living rent-free as a full-time house sitter. But first, sure, why not? Let's do the numbers. Dow Industrial's up 370 points today, 0.75%, finished at 50,063. The NASDAQ added 232 points. That is just shy of 0.9%, 26,635 there. The S&P 500 gained 57 points, 0.75%, 7,501. Versant tuned up 9.9% on the day. Former parent Comcast brightened 0.9% all by its lonesome. The buy now, pay later, and online banking company Klarna beat Wall Street's expectations for its first quarter. Thank you very much. Strong demand from, oh, look, American consumers. Klarna Group charged up 0.20%. The aforementioned NVIDIA has been cleared to sell its second most powerful AI chip to 10 Chinese firms. That's from Reuters. The chip maker accumulated 4.4% on the day. Bonds down, yield on the 10-year T-note rose 4.48%. 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

0: This is Marketplace. I'm Kai Rizdal. The list of the things the president's war in Iran has disrupted is long. No need to recap here, I do believe. But I will add an item, Europe's internet connection to Asia. Most intercontinental internet traffic travels through undersea fiber optic cables. That has been the case for a good long while. It turns out, though, that a whole lot of Europe's data goes through cables passing through a choke point in the Middle East, which, again, no need, I believe, to recap. Josh Jidza wrote about those cables and what Europeans might be able to do about them in The Verge the other day. Josh, thanks for coming on the program.
1: Thanks for having me.
0: So tell me about Europe's connectivity challenges with Asia going through the Red Sea. Sounds not great.
1: Yeah, so 90% of Europe's internet traffic with Asia goes through the Red Sea, and most of that through a very narrow strait off the coast of Yemen, which has seen repeated cuts over the last few years, which are a bigger problem because of the conflict there.
0: Sorry, like literally cuts to the cables?
1: Yes, yeah. So in 2024, Houthi rockets hit a cargo ship, which the crew then fled. The cargo ship drifted, and its anchor, which was down, cut three cables, disrupting traffic in the region and then as far away as Vietnam. And then this happened again about a year later, and each time it took several months to negotiate access for a repair vessel to come in and fix the cables.
0: It's obviously not new that that's a volatile part of the world. The Europeans, I imagine, have been working on Plan B, if you will, for a while.
1: Yeah, for a few years now, there have been a couple ideas proposed, the most ambitious of which is to run a cable across the North Pole. Two cables, one through the Northwest Passage and one across the North Pole. The North Pole one is the farthest in the planning stages.
0: My favorite line in this whole piece is this guy who says, the problem is icebergs. I mean, it's a hostile environment, shall we say, up there.
1: Yeah, it's extremely difficult. And what the icebergs do is they drag along the bottom of the ocean and dig up the cables, cut them, crush them, which is an additional problem because it's difficult to go fix them if it is covered in ice.
0: Icebergs aside, this is not a cheap proposition, I imagine, right? Like billions and billions and billions of euros?
1: Yeah, they're saying a little under a billion for the first leg, which would go from Norway to Japan. The full cable, they're saying around 2 billion.
0: Also, and now I know way more than I knew about this whole situation before I read this piece, we don't have any cable-laying icebreakers.
1: No, yeah, there's no ice-capable cable ship. The cable ships, people have actually tried to do this in the Arctic before, and it has run into problems for this reason. But icebreakers are expensive. Cable ships are a niche vehicle, and so no one has put the two together yet.
0: So what's the plan? Are they just going to keep fixing these things in the Red Sea, or are they actually going to, you know, give the Arctic route a go?
1: So the EU has put some money towards the Arctic route, towards exploring it. They're going to do a route survey this summer. They're doing some other studies to see how it could work, what the best route would be to avoid icebergs, how repair would work, those sorts of things. There's been more and more interest. I think this Red Sea problem has been a known issue for a long time. These cuts plus increased fears about sort of deliberate sabotage of cables has everyone thinking about resiliency and alternate routes.
0: Yeah, concentrates the mind. Josh Jidza, feature writer at The Verge. Josh, thanks a lot. I appreciate your time.
1: Thank you.

0: In the official lexicon, the data point is called existing home sales. Personally, I prefer used home sales, but no matter the name, sales of said homes barely budged in April, below expectations for the start of the spring home buying season. Data courtesy of the National Association of Realtors, by the way. Today's installment of our series Adventures in Housing is about existing in someone else's home.
1: My name is Tara Little. I'm a full-time house sitter and a social media manager, and I live in Darwin, Australia. I became a full-time house sitter when I moved to Darwin. I was living with my sister, and I was struggling to find work, and I was paying my sister about $200 a week in rent, which honestly isn't that bad, but it's not great when you don't have a job. So I started looking into house sitting. I joined some Facebook groups, and that's how I came into it. Generally, I would say my average house sit is probably about 2 weeks. Sometimes it's a couple of days, sometimes it's a few weeks. I've had a house sit that was 4 months long. There's almost always a pet. It's just like feeding, walking them, if they're a dog. At the moment, the house that I'm at, the irrigation isn't on, so they've got a very, very big garden, so I'm watering like an entire jungle at the moment. I've been house sitting for over a year now. I'll be really honest, I don't rely on this entirely as my main source of income, because I have a social media job as well, but the only thing I spend my money on is my car expenses and my groceries. As someone who likes to stick to their comfort zone, going into different houses has been great for me to learn how to adjust to different situations. There has been times where I've woken up in the middle of the night and I've remembered the layout of the last house and I've walked into the door. But it's really easy to get so used to not paying rent or bills that you just don't want to go back into, you know, a conventional lifestyle, I guess. I live out of 3 suitcases and, you know, it's a lot of, you know, loading up the car, unloading the car. This is what my life looks like. But I'm happy with it. I'm content with it. And if anything, it's taught me not overconsume.
0: Tara Little, down under in Darwin, Australia. 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
1: This final note on the way out today, Stephen Miron is officially looking for a job. He sent his letter of resignation from the Federal Reserve to President Trump today, effective as soon as Kevin Warsh is sworn in. Warsh gets a fresh 14-year term on the board. He will serve 4 years at least as chair starting tomorrow. That is Jay Powell's last official day in that job. Miron took his last moment in the Monetary Policy Sun to double down on some of the things he has pushed for during his relatively short tenure. Better measurements of inflation, looser banking regulation, shrinking the Fed's balance sheet, also lower interest rates. Our daily production team includes Livy Burdett, Andy Corbin, Maria Hollenhorst, Sarah Leeson, Sean McHenry, Michaela Saya, and Sophia Terenzio. Will Story is the supervising senior producer, and I'm Kai Rizdal. We will see you tomorrow, everybody.

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5: Three Republicans are running to become Wasatch County Sheriff, and KPCW and the Wasatch Record are hosting a candidate forum to help voters decide. 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Candidates will answer questions about public trust, investigations into the sheriff's office, growth, budgets, ICE, and the future of law enforcement in Wasatch County. We'll see you in Heber Wednesday, May 27th at 6 p.m. at the Wasatch County Senior Center.
6: 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It is 7 o'clock. Thanks for listening like a local and supporting your Park City NPR station. That support is more important than ever. Got a lot of great tunes coming up for you. We're going to be featuring bands that will be playing tomorrow at the Kilby Block Party down in Salt Lake. Should be a great time. A lot of great artists for that. 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
7: Live from NPR News in Washington, I'm Janine Herbst. The Supreme Court today kept the status quo when it comes to the abortion pill mifepristone. NPR's Selena Simmons-Duffin says the justices put a stay on a lower court ruling while the legal process continues.
8: The case is Louisiana versus the Food and Drug Administration. The state challenged FDA rules that allow mifepristone to be prescribed remotely. A panel of judges on the Fifth Circuit Court of Appeals ordered an end to telemedicine access to mifepristone on May 1st. Two drug makers filed for emergency relief at the Supreme Court. Nearly 2 weeks later, the justices have stayed that Fifth Circuit ruling pending appeal. Justices Samuel Alito and Clarence Thomas dissented. That means telemedicine abortion remains available as it was. Reproductive rights advocates celebrated the decision, although they noted it's temporary. There's more to come with this case, and several other legal challenges to telemedicine abortion are underway. Selena Simmons-Duffin, NPR News, Washington.
7: The Justice Department is suing the Washington, D.C. Bar Association over its recommendation to disbar Trump ally Jeffrey Clark. NPR's Jacqueline Diaz has more.
9: Jeffrey Clark worked to overturn the results of the 2020 presidential election. In so doing, the D.C. bar said Clark violated legal ethics and should lose his law license. But the Justice Department is stepping in. It filed a lawsuit in federal court this week, and it's asking the court to rule that the D.C. bar unlawfully targeted a federal employee and violated the Supremacy Clause. It's the latest escalation in the DOJ's feud with state bar associations, which are the main avenues for lawyer discipline. DOJ leadership says state bars nationwide are being weaponized, and the agency is already working to weaken bar associations' ability to discipline federal prosecutors. The D.C. bar has not yet responded to this lawsuit. Jacqueline Diaz, NPR News.
7: The Education Department says it will send states millions of dollars to help fund a federal program for educating students served by Individuals with Disabilities Education Act. NPR's Janaki Mehta reports it's a historically underfunded program.
10: Secretary Linda McMahon announced her agency will send $144 million to states this year for two IDEA programs. A department spokesperson did not specify where the funds came from, but said that by October 1st, most of the money would go to programs for students ages 3 to 21. the remaining $20.5 million to early intervention services for infants and toddlers. The federal government has never met its promise of fully funding the program, which helps students with disabilities get a quality public education with the services they need to succeed.
7: NPR's Janaki Mehta reporting. You're listening to NPR News from Washington. Some residents in Miami are suing over the land donated for President Trump's presidential library. Sophia Zeron with member station WLRN reports they argued the donation was illegal.
0: The residents are suing Trump, Miami-Dade College, and the state of Florida for what they argue was an unconstitutional action. The plaintiffs claim Trump's library foundation and state officials violated the Domestic Emoluments Clause of the U.S. Constitution, which prohibits states from giving financial benefits to a sitting president. The plot of land is located in downtown Miami and has an estimated value of more than $300 million. The land was owned by Miami-Dade College and transferred to the state last year. It was then gifted to the Trump Library Foundation. Renderings were released in March showing a skyscraper with the Trump name emblazoned on top. Images of the interior revealed a gold escalator, giant ballroom, and gold statue of Trump. For NPR News, I'm Sophia Sahran in Miami.
7: High gas prices and rising prices in the grocery store, fueled by the ongoing war in Iran, left shoppers slowing their spending in April, but that doesn't mean no shopping. The Commerce Department says retail sales rose 0.5% last month, a sharp slowdown from the 1.6% growth in March. The biggest category gainers in April, aside from essentials, clothing and furniture, although economists are worrying that spending on non-essentials will also drop as the prices rise. I'm Janine Herbst, NPR News in Washington.
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6: Hey, everybody. Glenn Tilton hanging with you on KPCW. Thanks for spending some time with us today, 7:06 here on Thursday, 14th of May. Let's take a look at the weather. Here we go. Right now in Park City, it is 63 degrees, going down to a low of 41 tonight. Mostly clear, got sunny skies for the next couple days. High 70 Friday, 67 on Saturday. Sunday, chance of rain or snow, then rain or snow likely. So you got a couple of nice days coming up. Sunday looks a little dicey, so get your outdoor activities done in the next couple days. 71 right now in the Heber Valley, going down to a low of 34 tonight. Sunny and partly sunny Friday and Saturday. High 76 Friday, 74 Saturday. And probably more showers than snow slash showers down in Heber. On Sunday, high 59. Got a lot of great music coming up for you, so stay tuned here in KPCW.
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6: All right, on tonight's Glenn Tilton show, we are going to feature artists that are playing at the Kilby Block Party tomorrow. Here's local artist Rit Momney with Young Adult.

0: That's High Ticket Attractions by the New Pornographers. Saw them last week in Salt Lake. They were terrific. So many great artists coming to town in the next couple months, including Rit Momney, who's going to be at Kilby Block Party tomorrow. It's 7:16 here on KPCW. Thanks for hanging with me tonight. Let's take a look at the KPCW community calendar. The Arts Council of Park City and Summit County invites the creative community to Artworks, a free professional development workshop on art and accessibility happening May 22nd from 9:30 to 11:30 a.m. at Create PC in Park City. 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Boy. All right, back to the music after these words.
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0: 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Here's Daniel Young and The Last Wild Buffalo with Darkest Days.

0: That's another artist that's going to be at Kibbe Block Party tomorrow. That's Snail Mail with Dead End. We had Young the Giant with Different Kind of Love, and we had local artist Daniel Young and the Wild Buffalo with Darkest Days here on KPCW 732. 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
0: Okay, let's take a look at the list. Sherry lost a David Yurman diamond and gold square necklace pendant. Wow. Lost location is Quarry Mountain Trail at the car pullout area off of Meadows and Park, 503-998-9483.

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0: All right, here's another artist that's going to be at the Kilby Block Party tomorrow. It's Father John Misty with Goodbye, Mr. Blue, KPCW.

0: That's the Police with Don't Stand So Close to Me. We had the Killers when you were young. And Father John Misty, who will be at Kippy Block Party tomorrow with Goodbye, Mr. Blue. 7:47 here on KPCW. Thanks for listening like a local. It's Glenn till 10. Hanging with you till 10 o'clock. Let's take a look at the KPCW community calendar. 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All right. 7:48. We'll go right back to the music after these words.
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2: 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Hey, everybody, it's Glenn Till 10, Thursday, May 14th. 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Got a lot of great tunes for you. 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
3: Live from NPR News in Washington, I'm Janine Herbst. The CIA director has wrapped up a visit to Havana, where he talked about intelligence cooperation. NPR's Ada Peralta reports this comes at a time when tensions between the U.S. and Cuba are running high.
4: In a statement, the Cuban government says CIA Director John Ratcliffe flew to Havana with a delegation to meet with his counterpart at the Ministry of the Interior. As part of the political dialogue, the Cuban government says it demonstrated that Cuba poses no threat to the United States. It insists Cuba does not have any, quote, foreign military or intelligence bases on its territory, and it has never supported any hostile activity against the U.S. The visit comes as the situation on the island becomes critical. Protesters took to the street across Havana on Wednesday night, and Cuba's energy minister says they have run out of fuel, meaning blackouts are likely to continue across the country. Ada Peralta, NPR News, Mexico City.
3: The Supreme Court today allowed the abortion pill to remain available by mail nationwide, overruling, for now at least, a lower court decision that had blocked the pill from being sent through the mail everywhere in the country. NPR's Nina Totenberg reports.
5: In a one-paragraph order, the High Court froze a decision by the Fifth Circuit Court of Appeals that had made it illegal to send the abortion pill, known formally as mifepristone, through the mail. The justices, however, reversed that ruling until the case is fully litigated, up through the Supreme Court if necessary. Two justices, Clarence Thomas and Samuel Alito, filed dissenting opinions. Thomas took particular aim at the manufacturers of mifepristone, contending that since abortion is illegal in Louisiana, drug makers are not entitled to block a court order, quote, based on lost profits from their criminal enterprise. Nina Totenberg, NPR News, Washington.
3: South Carolina's governor ordered state lawmakers back for a special session starting tomorrow to consider redistricting amid President Trump's nationwide push ahead of the midterm elections. South Carolina Public Radio's Gavin Jackson reports some Republicans want to flip the state's only Democratic-held House seat.
6: On Tuesday, the Republican-controlled state Senate fell narrowly short of the two-thirds support needed to extend a legislative session already underway and take up redistricting. Now, Republican Governor McMaster, who was an early supporter of Trump's in 2016, has called lawmakers back to start a new session, which could flip the state's sole Democratic majority district, represented by Congressman Jim Clyburn, to a Republican majority. Absentee ballots are already being cast in primaries, and in-person early voting is set to begin May 26. A deadline lawmakers are also using for a new map and legislation to delay the voting. It's unclear what this will mean for ballots that have already been cast. For NPR News, I'm Gavin Jackson in Columbia, South Carolina.
3: And you're listening to NPR News from Washington. Tens of thousands of Israelis streamed through Jerusalem in an annual ultra-nationalist march marked by racist and anti-Palestinian chants. This event is in celebration of Israel's capture of East Jerusalem nearly 60 years ago. NPR's Daniel Estrin reports from the Old City of Jerusalem.
7: Orthodox Jewish boys and young men are streaming through the Muslim quarter of the Old City. They are chanting religious chants. They're also chanting anti-Arab slurs like Mayor Village Burn. And you can see here symbols inspired by Israel's wars and Israel occupying lands throughout the region. Many people are wearing stickers that say Gaza is ours forever. Some are wearing necklaces with the map of what's called Greater Israel, including lands in today's Lebanon, Iraq, and Jordan. Many here are waving flags calling for the building of the Jewish temple at the site of the biblical temples, which is where Islam's Al-Aqsa Mosque stands today. Several hundred Israeli human rights activists have been in the city trying to protect Palestinians in the streets as young Israelis attack them. Daniel Estrin, NPR News, Jerusalem.
3: Honda says it has a full-year loss for the first time ever, losing $2.7 billion in the last fiscal year because of costly electric vehicle strategy. The Japanese automaker abandoned many of its plans for EV models, including those in the works in a joint venture with Sony. Economists say the company might have been too ambitious, acting when markets were not ready. I'm Janine Herbst, and you're listening to NPR News from Washington.
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2: Hey, everybody. Glenn Tilton here on KPCW. Thanks for listening like a local and spending some time with me tonight. Here we go. Let's do the weather. It's 62 degrees right now in Old Town Park City, going down to a low of 41 degrees, mostly clear skies. Friday and Saturday look pretty nice. High 70 on Friday, sunny skies. High 67 and partly sunny on Saturday. Sunday, we might get a chance of rain-snow mix. And then rain, snow is likely, 60%. So next couple days are when you want to get out and enjoy the great outdoors we have here in the Wasatch back. Right now in Heber Valley, it's 68 degrees, going down to a low of 34. Friday and Saturday look really nice. High 76 and sunny tomorrow. And Saturday high 74 and partly sunny. Sunday, high 59, and chance of showers, then showers are likely. All right, thanks for listening to Like a Local and hanging with me. Got more music coming right up after these words.
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10: 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What does the architecture of Beijing reveal about a changing China? 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
2: We are going to continue featuring artists who will be playing at Kilby Block Party tomorrow. Here is the Pacific Northwest's Modest Mouse with Float On, right here on KPCW.

0: That's Ben Folds 5 with Kate. Saw Ben Folds last night with the Utah Symphony at Abravanel Hall. It was a wonderful performance. Modest Mouse kicked us off with a Float On. Modest Mouse will be at Kilby Block Party tomorrow. 8:15 here on KPCW. Let's take a look at the KPCW community calendar. The Christophers is showing Friday, May 15th at 7 p.m. at the Jim Santee Auditorium. The film follows the children of a once-famous artist who hire a forger to finish his long-abandoned paintings so they'll have an inheritance when he dies. It's directed by the great Steven Soderbergh. Tickets and more information at parkcityfilm.org. I believe that's Friday, Saturday, and Sunday. That's Park City Film at the Park City Library, 1255 Park Avenue, Park City, Utah. More music coming up right after these words.
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0: All right, Glenn Till 10 here, 8:17 on Thursday, May 14th. Thanks for taking some time and listening to KPCW. First track of our next block is by Death Cab for Cutie. It's their new track, Riptides. Death Cab will be at Sandy Amphitheater July 28th, and I will be there. Enjoy this one, KPCW.

0: That's Turnstile with Never Enough. Turnstile is going to be the headliner tomorrow at Kilby Block Party. We had Jade Bird with Uh-Huh. Led Zeppelin with Good Times, Bad Times, and Death Cab for Cutie with Riptides. It's 8:30. You know what it's time for? Lost and Found.
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0: All right, Sherry. Lost the David Yurman diamond and gold square necklace pendant. Lost location is Quarry Mountain Trail at the car pullout area off Meadows and Park. 503-998-9483. Alicia lost her passport somewhere near Main Street in Old Town Park City. 385-416-0613. Olivia found a large male cat, white and brown tabby. If that's your kitty cat, give Olivia a call. Lost locations, Heber City. Number is 435-503-2099. And Lisa lost her driver's license with the name Lisa, last initial A. Lost locations listed as Prospector Square. 503-869-6294. For the full list of lost and found items, or to log a lost or a found item, go to kpcw.org. It's Glenn Till 10 hanging with you for the next 90 minutes or so. Thanks for spending some of your evening here at KPCW and listening like a local. We got more great tunes coming up after these words.
2: Three Republicans are running to become Wasatch County Sheriff, and KPCW and the Wasatch Record are hosting a candidate forum to help voters decide. Join us Wednesday, May 27th from 6 to 7 p.m. at the Wasatch County Senior Center. Candidates will answer questions about public trust, investigations into the sheriff's office, growth, budgets, ICE, and the future of law enforcement in Wasatch County. We'll see you in Heber City Wednesday, May 27th at 6 p.m. at the Wasatch County Senior Center.
0: All right, next track up is by Indigo Girls. Indigo Girls will be at the Eccles Theater May 18th. Here's Power of Two on KPCW.

0: That slide tackle by Japanese Breakfast. Japanese Breakfast will be at Kilby Block Party tomorrow. We had Tidal Wave by Portugal the Man. Portugal the Man will be at the Utah First Credit Amphitheater on August 20th. And we kicked it off with Indigo Girls, Power of Two. Indigo Girls will be at the Eccles Theater May 18th. So many concerts this summer in and around our area. 8:45 here on KPCW. Thanks for listening like a local and giving us some of your time tonight. Let's take a look at the KPCW community calendar. Families in Summit and Wasatch counties are invited to a special event hosted by Live Like Sam on May 16th at 1 p.m. at Rotary Park, designed for those connected to the adoption community to come together and connect. The event aims to create a supportive space where participants can feel a sense of belonging, celebrate their unique stories, and build relationships with others who share similar experiences. The day will include fun, creative activities, and opportunities for meaningful conversation. That's the Are You Adopted? Free event, connecting adoptive families at Rotary Park, Park City, Saturday, May 16th. 11 a.m. to 1 p.m. More information is at livelikesam.org/events. 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
0: 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Glenn till 10, hanging with you till 10 p.m. Here is Red Hot Chili Peppers with Danny California on KPCW.

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4: Live from NPR News, I'm Giles Snyder. The Supreme Court today kept the status quo when it comes to the abortion pill mifepristone. NPR's Selena Simmons-Duffin says the justices put a stay on a lower court's ruling while the legal process plays out.
5: The case is Louisiana versus the Food and Drug Administration. The state challenged FDA rules that allow mifepristone to be prescribed remotely. A panel of judges on the Fifth Circuit Court of Appeals ordered an end to telemedicine access to mifepristone on May 1st. Two drug makers filed for emergency relief at the Supreme Court. Nearly 2 weeks later, the justices have stayed that Fifth Circuit ruling pending appeal. Justices Samuel Alito and Clarence Thomas dissented. That means telemedicine abortion remains available as it was. Reproductive rights advocates celebrated the decision, although they noted it's temporary. There's more to come with this case, and several other legal challenges to telemedicine abortion are underway. Selena Simmons-Duffin, NPR News, Washington.
4: President Trump and Chinese leader Xi Jinping met in Beijing today, discussing the war in Iran, global trade, and energy security. But NPR's Tamara Keith reports it does not appear that the talks yielded any significant progress.
6: On Thursday, Trump and Xi held a bilateral meeting that, for a time, included CEOs from top U.S. corporations. Then, in the evening, at a formal banquet, the two leaders toasted each other and the relationship between their nations. Trump made clear he wants this visit to be the start of a longer dialogue.
7: Tonight it is my honor to extend an invitation to you and Madam Peng to visit us at the White House this September 24th.
6: Before Trump heads to the airport, the leaders are set to take a friendship photo and share a bilateral tea and lunch. No deals have been announced yet, but there's still time. Tamara Keith, NPR News, Beijing.
4: Trump and Xi are to meet again before Trump returns to Washington as tensions rise near the Strait of Hormuz. A ship anchored off the United Arab Emirates was seized and taken toward Iran. Another was attacked and sank near the coast of Oman. Senators passed a resolution today to withhold their own pay during future government shutdowns. NPR's Ava Berger reports the move brings them in line with most federal employees who receive back pay only when the government reopens.
8: The resolution was approved by voice without any senators objecting. Senator John Kennedy, the Louisiana Republican, called his measure a, quote, shared sacrifice with other federal employees who miss paychecks.
9: It's got to stop. Shutting down government should not be our default solution to our refusal to work out our issues.
8: Congress reopened the Department of Homeland Security last month after the agency went unfunded for more than 70 days. Kennedy's measure, which won't apply to House members, will take effect after the midterm elections. Ava Berger, NPR News, The Capitol.
4: This is NPR News. The latest in the race to enact new congressional maps comes out of Louisiana. State senators have passed a new map that would eliminate a majority black district, giving Republicans a chance to win an additional seat in the November midterm elections. The plan now goes to the Louisiana House for consideration. In South Carolina, a special legislative session on redistricting starts tomorrow. The Supreme Court's decision weakening the landmark Voting Rights Act has led to a wave of redistricting efforts in the South. New study warns that multiple games at the upcoming Men's Soccer World Cup are likely to be held during dangerously hot weather. World Cup kicks off in June, NPR's Rebecca Hersher reports.
10: This year's tournament runs from June 11th through July 19th in the U.S., Canada, and Mexico.
8: there will be 104 matches. A new analysis by climate scientists at Imperial College London finds that the weather during five of those matches is likely to be dangerously hot and humid. Miami is a particular hotspot because its stadium is not covered and does not have air conditioning. The World Cup final, held outside New York City in July, is also at high risk. FIFA says it's addressing heat risk by allowing players and officials to take extra water breaks and allowing fans to bring sealed water bottles into stadiums during the hottest matches, as well as other measures. Rebecca Hersher, NPR News.
4: The major financial markets in Asia largely down after the S&P 500 set a new record high for a second straight day, and the Dow finished above 50,000 for the first time since the Iran war began. This is NPR News.
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3: 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It's Glenn till 10. I got an hour left with you. Let's take a look at the weather. Right now in the Gila Valley, it is 60 degrees and clear, going down to a low of 34 tonight. Next 2 days, we're looking really nice, high 76 and sunny on Friday, 74 partly sunny on Saturday. We got some precip coming in on Sunday, starting out with a 30% chance of showers, then it's moving up to 60% with a high of 59. Right now in Old Town Park City, it's 49 degrees, going down to a low of 41. Similarly beautiful weather the next couple of days, 70 and sunny on Friday, 67 partly sunny on Saturday. Sunday's gotten some precip and a chance of a rain-snow mix, and then rain/snow is likely, high of 52. Snow showers on Monday. We are not out of the snow yet. Amazing. All right, we got about an hour to go. Got some great music coming for you featuring bands that will be at the Kilby Block Party tomorrow. 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

0: That's local artist Rich Wyman with Blinded by Pain featuring Eddie Van Halen. 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I got you for about 42 minutes to go. Let's take a look at the KPCW community calendar. 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Teams will play a minimum of 2 matches per night of this favorite backyard game. The league will conclude with a single elimination tournament on July 17th. That's Fridays from June 5th through July 17th. That's 6 to 8 p.m. Matt New Memorial Park, 4056 Shadow Mountain Drive in Park City, Utah. All right. 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

0: That's Taylor Swift, You Need to Calm Down. We had R.E.M. with pop song 89. And Jealous Again by the Black Crowes. 9:30 at KPCW, and it's time for Lost and Found.
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0: Sherry lost a David Yurman diamond and gold square necklace pendant at Quarry Mountain Trail, the car pullout area off of Meadows and Park, 503-998-9483. Alicia lost a passport somewhere near May Street and Old in Park City, Old Town Park City, 385-416-0613. Olivia found a large male cat, white and brown tabby, in Heber City, 435-503-2099 if you're missing your cat. And Lisa lost a driver's license with the name Lisa, last initial A, and past Prospector Square, 503-869-6294. For the full list of lost and found items, or to log a lost or a found item, go to kpcw.org. Glenn Till 10 hanging with you for another 30 minutes or so. We got some great tunes to close out the session, so stay tuned, KPCW.
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0: All right, we have Royal Otis asking the musical question, who's your boyfriend?

0: Snow Patrol with Chasing Cars, Billy Joel with Big Shot, and Royal Otis, Who's Your Boyfriend? 9:43 here on KPCW, Glenn till 10. I'm almost out of here. Got one more block of music for you. 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Looking for the next level in youth soccer, Albion SC Utah is now holding open tryouts for boys and girls ages U8 through U19. 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All right, we're going to finish it out right after these words.
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0: 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It's Almost Monday with No More Regrets on KPCW.

0: plant it, it's going to spread. But it's one of the best plants that you can plant in your yard if you want to support pollinators.
1: Tarne is the executive director of Capital Nature, a local nonprofit assisting in the neighborhood effort.
0: When you put in the native plants, they create these wonderful little root systems that aerate the soil. They attract insects, beetles, worms, not only the charismatic pollinators. And they also bury into the earth. They make it organic. They create air tunnels.
1: The area where we're standing right now, Burnham says, is an urban heat island, which gets hotter than the surrounding area due to the presence of heat-absorbing materials like asphalt and concrete. Adding greenery can bring down the temperature. Burnham gets to work planting the mountain mint and watering the garden. The tiny plot contains golden Alexander, phlox, and columbine, among other plants that will bloom throughout the year. Tarne says she's amazed what you can invite into a small space like this.
0: This is basically just a hop-over median on the way to the liquor store for many people. But in this little box, there's so much life that's starting to go on. And we take up so much space in the urban environment, we humans. So why not give over a little spot to the plants and the birds and the bugs and share our environment with them?
1: Kate Brown is an environmental historian at MIT and the author of Tiny Gardens Everywhere. She says many cities have become hotspots for biodiversity.
2: Mostly because these tiny green spaces dotted throughout an urban and suburban territory offer refuge for all kinds of birds and animals and insects that they don't get in the countryside, which is continually being bombed by things like insecticides and pesticides.
1: Back in D.C., Burnham says there's so much that feels out of his control to change the way the world is.
3: Can't we create a little bit of joy in our own neighborhood here? That's the idea.
1: Julie Deppenbrock, NPR News, Washington.
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5: Good morning. It's 5:42. Coming up on KPCW's Local News Hour, Utah Division of Wildlife Resources Sportfish Coordinator Trina Hedrick discusses the state of Wasatchback fishing after a low snow year. Then, Intermountain Health Medical Director Dr. Wing Province has tips on how to avoid skin cancer. And Olympic figure skaters Isabeau Levito and Andrew Torkashev talk about the Stars on Ice tour. After that, stay tuned for the community campfire at 9 o'clock. Learn about Ignite Adventure and Wellness with Coach Anna Cox, who helps women trade hesitation for confidence on trails, skis, and beyond. Then catch up with More Dogs on Maine columnist Tom Clyde, who just retired from 25 years of scripting the Park City Follies. Wrap up the hour with an in-studio performance from acclaimed violinist David H. Park ahead of his Eccles Center concert. Next up is NPR's Morning Edition.
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0: is now serving a four-year sentence after pleading guilty to a similar charge. The Chinese embassy did not respond to NPR's request for comment on Wang's case and on broader allegations of espionage. As for the turmoil that's roiled City Hall, Deputy City Manager Justine Bruno says that city officials looked into Wang's conduct back in December 2024.
1: At that time, we conducted our own internal review just to ensure that there was no interference, there was no involvement with city staff or city finances or city decision making, and so we were able to clear that at that time.
0: A hearing has not yet been scheduled for Wang to formally enter a guilty plea, but she has apologized through her lawyers, saying she's sorry for the mistakes she made before she was elected. Vanessa Romo, NPR News.
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5: Good morning. It's 6:43. Coming up on KPCW's Local News Hour, Utah Division of Wildlife Resources Sport Fish Coordinator Trina Hedrick discusses the state of Wasatchback fishing after a low snow year. Then, Intermountain Health Medical Director Dr. Wing Province has tips on how to avoid skin cancer. And Olympic figure skaters Isabeau Levito and Andrew Torkashev talk about the Stars on Ice Tour. After that, stay tuned for the community campfire at 9 o'clock. Learn about Ignite Adventure and Wellness with Coach Anna Cox, who helps women trade hesitation for confidence on trails, skis, and beyond. Then catch up with More Dogs on Main columnist Tom Clyde, who just retired from 25 years of scripting the Park City Follies. Wrap up the hour with an in-studio performance from acclaimed violinist David H. Park ahead of his Eccles Center concert. Next up is NPR's Morning Edition.
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7: Good morning. I'm Steve Inskeep in Beijing. A state dinner here Thursday was meant to honor President Trump and to satisfy his taste buds. President Xi Jinping's staff served Peking duck, China's national dish, but Trump likes beef, so the dinner also included ribs. Last time Trump visited, they served stewed beef. Beijing also has a restaurant Trump famously loves, McDonald's. But we have no reported sightings of the presidential limousine in the drive-thru. It's Morning Edition.
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9: And I'm Ian Martinez. Kentucky Derby winner Golden Tempo is skipping the Preakness Stakes tomorrow and will instead wait until June to run the Belmont Stakes. This is the third Derby winner in 5 years to skip the second leg of the coveted Triple Crown. Byron King, an editor with Bloodhorse, a news publication which covers thoroughbred breeding and racing, is here to break it down. He joins us from Louisville, Kentucky. So, Byron, what did Golden Tempo's trainer, Cherie DeVoe, say about skipping the pre?

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2: 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It's Friday, May 15th. I'm Bill Skinner with your KPCW Morning Report, wishing you a happy Friday. And I tell you what, with today's weather, we are going to have a happy Friday. Currently showing temperatures ranging anywhere from the low 30s to the mid 40s, depending on where you are in and around town. But I can tell you that we are expecting sunny skies throughout the day. Today, high of 70 degrees, clear overnight with a low of 41. And then we get some clouds moving in tomorrow. National Weather Service calling for partly sunny skies on our Saturday, high of 66, and changes on the way. Sunday looks like we could see some rain or snow even mixed in on Sunday. We'll tell you more about that as we get a little closer. In the Heber Valley, the airport is reporting 36 degrees with these same sunny skies. Expected high today of 77 and clear overnight with a low of 35. Again, partly sunny skies tomorrow with a high of 72 ahead of those changes on Sunday, where we could see some precipitation moving into the Wasatch Back. Of course, we'll have more about that and a full weather report for you in the 8 o'clock hour with ABC4 Weather's Cedric Haynes. Checking in on the roadways, I don't see anything out of the ordinary for a Friday morning. Backups are starting to form in the usual spots, but other than that, we are good to go. So let's go ahead and take a little break here for this message, and we'll be back with your Friday film review.
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2: Time for our Friday film review. Well, a new film out in theaters combines a fun murder mystery, some quirky comedy, and a strange new respect for sheep. Rick Bruff has the details on The Sheep Detectives in this week's Friday Film Review.
4: In the new film, The Sheep Detectives, Hugh Jackman stars as English farmer George Hardy, who is somewhat reclusive to his neighbors, but a kindly shepherd to his flock, who are raised for their wool, not for slaughter. He's given a name to each animal, and at twilight, he sits outside his trailer home, reading murder mysteries to his flock, who are, you would swear, an attentive audience. Surprise, they really are. They're a collection of four-footed crime buffs. After one dark and stormy night, George is found lying dead outside his trailer. The animals, suspecting foul play, believe they can use their knowledge of whodunits to puzzle out what happened. Especially determined is Lily, voiced by Julia Louis-Dreyfus, a Shetland sheep who has usually been able to guess the culprit in George's mystery novels. Their challenge is to leave some clues or supply some subtle prodding to one of the humans pondering the case. Their prospects include an inept young village policeman, played by Nicholas Braun, an enterprising young reporter, portrayed by Nicholas Galitzine, George's snobby lawyer, Emma Thompson, and his long-hidden adult daughter who just appeared in town, played by Molly Gordon. The solution to the mystery is clever, though any sheep that has binged a season of Midsummer Murders could probably guess it. More to the point, director Kyle Balda and writer Craig Mazin have supplied heart and humor with the fantasy world of their woolly protagonists. The sheep here have their superstitions, psychological tics, prejudices, and phobias, like crossing a small country lane that has no grass. Poignantly, they have to grapple with the concept of mortality raised by George's death. The movie expertly blends the human actors with the CGI sheep. The voice cast includes some star names such as Louis Dreyfus and Bryan Cranston, but the only voice you will recognize is the Shakespearean gravitas of Patrick Stewart as a mangy old ram. This is more of a Hugh Jackman movie than you'd expect. Though he dies early on, the warmth and integrity of his character linger over the film. The film's only serious misstep is forgivable, piling on too many sentimental climaxes at the end. Rabbits got their due in the 1978 animated classic Watership Down. The Sheep Detectives follows in that tradition, earning 4 bats full out of 5. For KPCW's Friday Film Review, I'm Rick Bruff.
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5: Los Lobos. Back by popular demand, the original founding members are celebrating 50 years. In that time, Los Lobos has created an unprecedented body of work and a legacy of greatness. On the Egyptian Theater stage, May 14th through the 17th. For more information, you can go online to BarnCityShows.com or call the box office at 855-745-SHOW. The Egyptian Theater is a nonprofit organization and a KPCW supporter.
2: Turning now to some local news, the median income in Summit County decreased this year for the first time in a decade. KPCW's Connor Thomas digs into the numbers, which directly impact housing prices in the Wasatch Back.
6: The U.S. Department of Housing and Urban Development says the median income for a family of four in Summit County is now $167,700. That's a $900 drop from last year. By contrast, incomes went up more than $10,000 between 2024 and 2025. Area median income, or AMI as it's known, is a significant statistic in policy discussions. That's partly because it's tied to deed-restricted home prices and rents. When AMI goes up, so do rents for those in affordable housing. It's also an indicator of how wealthy a community is. Summit County's median income is the highest in Utah and has steadily risen more than $100,000 since 1999. County Economic Development and Housing Director Jeff Jones says in other places, a drop in AMI could indicate that a community is losing high-paying jobs. But in Summit County, Jones thinks it's more likely an influx of retirees.
7: The income that they would normally earn is reduced, because in retirement, they're not earning at the same levels that they were.
6: As Jones has previously explained to the Summit County Council, many residents in the Park City area make money from interest, dividends, and rent. That's as opposed to regular wages. It's a local example of what Utah economist Phil Dean says is commonly referred to as a K-shaped economy.
8: And even though the economy might be doing better, or at least okay overall, that doesn't necessarily mean everybody in that economy is doing well.
6: In a K-shaped economy, the rich get richer, while those underneath struggle with stagnant wages and rising gas and grocery prices. Connor Thomas, KPCW News.
2: 30 organizations will get a share of $1.6 million in local cultural grants approved by the Summit County on Wednesday. A record 36 applications were submitted for the annual grants funded by Recreation Arts and Parks sales taxes. The Sundance Institute was among the 6 applicants not awarded funding, says Grant Committee Chairperson Sharon Serpico Hansen. Sundance was seeking funding for free local film screenings.
9: Their representative was very clearly only committing to summer programming, and they would not commit to any specific dates or films that would be shown.
2: The Sundance Institute plans to maintain educational programs in Utah despite moving its annual film festival to Colorado next year. KPCW is among the organizations awarded funding, and a full list of the grants is available in this story at kpcw.org. The RAP tax also supports recreation initiatives. Those grants are usually dispersed in the fall. And the average Utah student is performing worse in math than their pre-pandemic peers. That's according to the annual Education Scorecard, a project led by Harvard and Stanford Universities. KUER's Martha Harris has more.
10: The report looks at math scores for students in 3rd through 8th grade. Researchers compared average Utah students in 2025 versus 2019. And last year's students were more than a quarter of a grade level behind. Put another way,
11: the students in 2019 were scoring by, say, like February, what the current students are scoring by the end of the year.
10: That's Harvard's Thomas Kain, who co-leads this project. How Utah students are performing in math after the pandemic does vary across the state.
11: Some districts like Salt Lake and Granite are more than half a grade level behind where they were in 2019.
10: But there are districts where scores have gone up over the past 6 years, including the Wasatch County School District. To help students improve, Kain says one thing Utah could tackle is absenteeism.
11: Students aren't going to be learning math if they're not in school.
10: In almost every Utah school district, the percent of chronically absent students has gone up since 2019. Martha Harris, KUER News.
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13: Live from NPR News in Washington, I'm Dave Mattingly. President Trump says he hasn't yet decided whether to move ahead with the sale of billions of dollars worth of weapons to Taiwan. The president was speaking to reporters aboard Air Force One as he was flying back to the U.S. following his summit in Beijing with China's President Xi Jinping. China opposes the sale. China's foreign ministry says Xi warned Trump the issue of Taiwan, if not handled properly, could lead to conflict. Some legal experts are raising questions about President Trump's lawsuit seeking billions of dollars from the IRS and whether it belongs in federal court. NPR's Kerry Johnson says a new filing in the case comes amid reports of a potential settlement.
14: A federal judge in Florida asked outside experts to weigh whether the president's case against tax officials presents a true controversy because he's suing the government he leads. In a new brief, the experts say there's reason to believe Trump is controlling the Justice Department, and lawyers there may not be free to exercise independent judgment and act in the best interest of the United States. The president's openly said he's negotiating with himself in the case. DOJ lawyers recently advised the judge they're in talks to settle. Outside tax lawyers say there are plenty of ways to defend the case, but the DOJ has not been advancing them. Kerry Johnson, NPR News, Washington.
13: This is NPR News. Immigrant advocates in Minnesota say the Trump administration's surge of federal officers to Minneapolis led to a spike in donations to community support groups this year. But they say the money has since dried up now that that surge has ended. NPR's Sergio Martinez Beltran reports.
15: In April, eviction filings in Minneapolis spiked 26% in comparison to April of last year. That's according to Homeline, a tenant advocacy group. Alexandria Guzman Gomez has been helping migrants with housing. She started a rent relief effort in Minneapolis in January that has paid over $1.5 million in rent. But as of lately, community members are not donating as much.
16: I think a lot of people are just burnt out. They're burnt out. They don't have the time. They also don't have the money anymore.
15: Food and gas have gotten pricier, and volunteers as well as donors have lives to return to. They hope others will step up. Sergio Martinez Beltran, NPR News, Minneapolis.
13: This is Jerome Powell's final day as chair of the Federal Reserve. Kevin Warsh will succeed Powell as Fed chief. His nomination was confirmed by the Senate on Wednesday. Powell has led the central bank for 8 years amid persistent criticism from President Trump, who wanted Powell to be more aggressive in convincing Fed policymakers to lower interest rates. The Fed has left rates unchanged at its last three meetings. I'm Dave Mattingly in Washington.
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19: It's Morning Edition from NPR News. I'm Steve Inskeep in Beijing.
20: And I'm Michelle Martin in Washington, D.C. Good morning. We've been hearing regularly from members of the House Problem Solvers Caucus. That's a bipartisan group in Congress, evenly divided between Republicans and Democrats, that tries to make policy out of positions they think most Americans share. I spoke on Capitol Hill yesterday with the co-chairs of the caucus, Democrat Tom Suozzi of New York and Republican Brian Fitzpatrick of Pennsylvania. This was right before they voted on another Iran War Powers resolution, which narrowly failed. I asked them about their constituents' biggest concerns, and I started with Representative Fitzpatrick.
21: Same thing I've been hearing for many, many years now is his affordability. Half the people in this country live paycheck to paycheck. There's a lot of stresses on their budgets. Those stresses are only getting worse, not better, and they're looking for relief.
20: The Problem Solvers Caucus released a framework back in February to address drivers of the affordability problem. So it's not like there's a dearth of ideas out here. So how are you explaining to your constituents the lack of action on any of these issues?
22: I don't think anything's getting done. As a matter of fact, we had a meeting just today. Okay. We've decided we have to clear the decks. And the big focus has got to be this whole issue of gerrymandering and redistricting.
20: Interesting.
22: Because what's happening is when things are so partisan, so divided, you don't get things done. And the more we create these safe seats, the more people just pander to their base because they just have to worry about winning a primary as opposed to winning a general. The plan is we're actually setting up a working group on this. We need to get Democrats and Republicans in our group. We've got about 8 people who volunteered who are affected by this, actually, and some who are not even affected but want to address the issue. Even though we have so many issues going on right now, this technical type insider issue, gerrymandering and redistricting, will kill our country.
20: Is the idea here to what? Intervene in this redistricting race or what is it?
22: It's to set up independent redistricting commissions, to let independents vote in primaries, not have primaries be closed, and to look at other solutions that have been done in the laboratories of democracy, the states, which have worked to try and create more competitive seats.
21: So here's the challenge we have to overcome. Constitutionally, states are given jurisdiction, sole jurisdiction over the time, place, and manner of elections. Mm-hmm. The only jurisdictional hook we have is funding. So we can tie certain funding streams to certain reforms being enacted. So that's what we need to do. It is incredibly corrosive to our democracy to have states and or regions of this country that might be 60-40, 55-45 in terms of registration, but are 90-10 in House representation. That doesn't work.
20: I am just trying to understand how you persuade your colleagues, the same Democrats, the same Republicans at the state level who've been redrawing these maps to advantage their own party.
22: We need to actually withhold money from them unless they do it.
20: Why would they do it given that some of this started, and I understand you don't want to play the blame game, but this started at the behest of President Trump, who specifically asked Texas to redraw their maps. They did so, and other states followed, and other states are retaliating, and here we are.
22: I think that we have to appeal to people's better angels of their nature that this is just destroying our country. I think that most people in our nation are sick and tired of this because politicians in safe seats do not listen to the people. You know, I'm in a seat that Donald Trump won. I'm a Democrat.
20: Yeah.
22: Brian is in a seat that Kamala Harris won. He's a Republican. We have to listen to the people. And that's good for America that I'm listening to what's going on.
20: Can I ask you a sensitive question, Mr. Fitzpatrick? I'm aiming this at you as a retired FBI agent. We are told anecdotally that another driver here is fear of violence, fear of political violence. Is that true? That members of Congress, they feel that some of their behavior is actually being dictated by the fear of violence?
21: Well, there certainly is a fear of violence. I don't think that's anything new. I do think it's gotten worse as of late because with the expanded use of social media and connectivity of these various groups, people tend to act out more than they have in the past. So that's always been a risk. Mm-hmm. Is that infecting people's behavior? I mean, I can't say that. You know, it's always in the back of people's minds.
0: And you know, I want to go back to, you know, the rise of violence is happening because of this division and this us versus them and everybody attacking each other all the time. You know, we've always had bad actors in the world, but it's been fomented because of people pandering to their base, social media rewarding extremism, cable news promoting extreme voices on both sides, and quite frankly, back to the same topic of gerrymandering, is making it worse. And it leads directly to political violence.
1: Tom Suozzi, Democrat from New York, Brian Fitzpatrick, Republican from Pennsylvania, co-chairs of the Problem Solvers Caucus. Thanks for talking to us once again.
21: Thank you.
0: Thank you.
1: Tiny plots full of flowers, herbs, and trees are cropping up in America's cities, often along sidewalks and other public spaces. As NPR's Julie Deppenbrock reports, the small gardens have big environmental benefits.
4: On a street median in Washington, D.C., is one of more than 30 neighborhood tree boxes, pocket gardens, where native plants thrive and create a little oasis in the city.
23: We're in an urban environment here.
4: That's John Burnham. He's a retired federal worker and volunteer gardener in D.C.'s Mount Pleasant neighborhood.
23: I brought some mountain mint, which was the plant of the year last year for native plants.
4: Mountain mint, which grows in the Appalachian Mountains, is prolific, says Stella Tarnay.
24: Once you plant it, it's going to spread, but it's one of the best plants that you can plant in your yard if you want to support pollinators.
4: Tarnay is the executive director of Capital Nature, a local nonprofit assisting in the neighborhood effort.
24: When you put in the native plants, they create these wonderful little root systems that aerate the soil. They attract insects, beetles, worms, not only the charismatic pollinators. And they also bury into the earth. They make it organic. They create air tunnels.
4: The area where we're standing right now, Burnham says, is an urban heat island, which gets hotter than the surrounding area due to the presence of heat-absorbing materials like asphalt and concrete. Adding greenery can bring down the temperature. Burnham gets to work, planting the mountain mint.

0: These tiny green spaces dotted throughout an urban and suburban territory offer refuge for all kinds of birds and animals and insects that they don't get in the countryside, which is continually being bombed by things like insecticides and pesticides.
1: Back in D.C., Burnham says there's so much that feels out of his control to change the way the world is.
2: Can't we create a little bit of joy in our own neighborhood here? That's the idea.
1: Julie Deppenbrock, NPR News, Washington.
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4: KPCW News Time, 7:42. I'm Connor Thomas. The Park City Planning Commission says Park City Mountain's two lift upgrade proposals meet city code. KPCW's Christine Weller reports some community concerns remain about the resort's carrying capacity.
5: Park City Mountain's two lift upgrade proposals were back before the Park City Planning Commission Wednesday, this time to delve into the traffic and parking plan. One application seeks to upgrade the Silver Lode Express from a 6-passenger detachable lift to an 8-passenger detachable lift. The other would replace the 30-year-old Eagle and Eaglet chairlifts with a 6-passenger detachable chairlift and mid-mountain station. Parking, traffic, and how they relate to resort carrying capacity were points of contention when the proposals were first considered by the commission in 2022. Park City Mountain Director of Mountain Planning, Zach Perdue, told the commission Wednesday that uphill capacity increases don't guarantee resort visitation will grow because the improvements don't introduce new terrain or base access points. If visitation did increase, Perdue said the resort's parking and traffic mitigation plan could handle it. During a public hearing, a handful of local residents, including Frody Jensen, said lift upgrades are likely needed, but trail crowding is still a concern. Commissioners agreed Wednesday that they'd like to see an updated version of the comfortable carrying capacity assessment submitted in 2022. However, the report is not required under conditional use permit rules, and the resort otherwise checks all the boxes in city code. The commission is scheduled to vote on the proposals May 27th. Locals can give feedback before the decision during a public hearing. Christine Weller, KPCW News.
4: Heber and the Community Alliance for Main Street are partnering to survey the town's historic neighborhoods for the first time since 1983 to plan future preservation. More at kpcw.org.
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8: 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I'm Steve Inskeep.
6: And I'm Michelle Martin. Good morning. Our Planet Money team has been reporting a series on the inner workings of the publishing industry and the publication of Planet Money's first book. And as Alexi Horowitz-Ghazi tells us, every book in a store went through a lot to get there.
9: Like sea turtle hatchlings trying to reach the sea, most books never make it onto a bookshelf near you. Because even if a book idea gets turned into a proposal, then sold to a publisher and actually edited and manufactured, it still has to make it past a final trial. The book buyers at stores around the country.
10: I am the last gatekeeper because I decide whether we're even going to have it in the store or not.
9: Fisher Nash is the book buyer at Carmichael's Independent Bookstore in Louisville, Kentucky. And the challenge Fisher faces is essentially a real estate puzzle. Carmichael's is just about 1,800 square feet, and they can only stock a fraction of the tens of thousands of books on offer from publishers every season.
10: I try to give each title 30 seconds or less, which doesn't sound like a lot, but that 30 seconds is a very rich moment.
9: For every book, Fisher is scanning information about the author. Are they famous? Do they live nearby? Has the store sold copies of their previous books or any similar titles? If Fisher does decide to order the book,

0: Look, they then have to decide on how many copies.
1: Am I going to bring in one? Because it's important to be represented on the shelf, but it's not necessarily going to fly off the shelf.
0: Or should Fisher up the ante and order two copies?
1: So you'll notice when you look at the spines, people are more likely to be like, oh, they've got more copies of that. I wonder what that is.
0: Finally, Fisher has to decide where in the bookstore that new title should live. Publishers offer a suggestion for that called the book's BISAC code.
1: BISAC stands for Book Industry Standards and Communications.
0: For the Planet Money book, for example, Norton, the publisher of the book, assigned the code of business/economics. But Fisher thinks for this book, tucking it into that corner of the store might miss impulse buying NPR listeners. So Fisher slots it in general new nonfiction. With every order and shelving choice, Fisher is making a kind of bet, investing the store's capital in real estate. But risk in the publishing industry is largely taken on by the publishers, because booksellers like Fisher can return unsold books for credit. Stephen Pace is the director of trade sales at Norton, which, by the way, is a financial supporter of NPR, like several other publishers. Pace explains that publishers are also making bets with how many copies of a book they decide to print. But when a book doesn't sell well, they often have to figure out how to recoup their costs. For that, they could remainder the books, meaning sell them off at a huge discount to resellers.
2: So it's trying to sort of like minimize your losses.
3: Yeah, it's an auction, if you will, kind of a fire sale auction.
0: Remainders are often marked in some way so they don't re-enter the regular market. So they might have a black Sharpie mark on the side or a hole punched out of the barcode. Some other publishers, Stephen explains, will even pulp some of their unsold inventory, running the books through an industrial shredding machine.
3: Just a giant conveyor belt. You know, it takes something that took years and, you know, like a wood chipper in 15 seconds, there's just no sign of anything at all that remains. And it's soul crushing.
0: So every time we see a bookstore shelf, what we're really seeing is a series of calculated bets that, taken collectively, shape which books survive and thrive, and maybe even shape our culture, and which ones face the maw of the pulping pit. Alexi Horowitz-Ghazi, NPR News.
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6: Good morning. It's 7:49. I'm KPCW's Christine Weller, and these are your local news headlines. School district leaders in Northern Summit County will vote on a 2027 budget at their next meeting. KPCW's Connor Thomas reports they don't plan to raise taxes ahead of a possible bond election for a new high school.
7: The North Summit Board of Education meets June 17th to vote on a fiscal year 2027 budget. The tentative version district staff presented on Wednesday does not include a tax increase. District leaders negotiated a 3.5% raise with employees, which business administrator Marcy Sargent says will be covered by extra money from the state. But some of that money had to pay for a $150,000 jump in employee insurance premiums, too.
8: Our insurance went up 8% this year, so that took a big chunk of money.
7: She says the district's draft budget won't be finalized until staff see more exact property tax numbers in early June. Within the budget, property taxes generally cover ongoing operating expenses, while sales taxes go toward capital projects. The latter include designs for a new North Summit High School. District leaders had been hoping to sell more than $100 million in bonds to finance the project, which would affect property taxes going forward, but residents have rejected bonds at the ballot box 2 years in a row. The school board is worried about the structural safety. Opponents of the bonds weren't sure an earthquake would knock the building down, so the district commissioned a seismic study in April. Once that's complete, the board plans to schedule a community Q&A about the high school plans. Connor Thomas, KPCW News.
6: Park City drivers may see more kids on the roads this morning for Bike to School Day. The annual event promotes sustainable transportation and healthy lifestyles for students. Next up is the Marketplace Morning Report.
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9: From Marketplace, I'm Nancy Marshall-Genzer in Washington. Tomorrow is the Preakness Stakes, the second event in the Triple Crown. Americans have been able to bet on horse racing longer than any other sport, but interest has waned. In the past couple decades, betting on racing is down by more than 50%. You might think prediction markets would see this as fertile ground, but even though sports betting on platforms like Kalshi and Polymarket is surging, they have not made inroads in horse racing. Marketplace's Caitlin Tan did some digging into why.
11: Pat Cummings remembers his favorite Preakness race.
12: Smarty Jones winning in 2004.
13: And they're off! Smarty Jones gets off to a good beginning.
12: I grew up in Philadelphia, and it was just such incredible because the Philadelphia horse had won it.
13: He's going to win by a colossal margin! Here is Smarty Jones!
11: Cummings is with the National Thoroughbred Alliance. He bets on horses all the time. So does John Stetton.
14: My mom was at the racetrack the day before I was born, and at the racetrack about 4 or 5 days after I was born with me in a stroller.
11: Back then, you bet in person. Now, you don't have to be at the track. You can bet online, but all through platforms okayed by the racing industry. And that doesn't include prediction markets.
14: For the industry, it's better to lock them out and just keep all the money for themselves and restrict where I wager.
11: Racetracks and horsemen control their product, the race, because of a 1978 federal commerce law.
15: That still could face legal tests, but for now, the prediction markets haven't gone that route.
11: Marshall Graham is a Rhodes College economics professor and horse breeder, and he's looking to tomorrow's lineup.
15: Since I'm on the spot here, let's see. I will go with the Hell We Did. It'll be my long shot pick.
11: But for now, that bet's not likely on Kalshi or Polymarket. I'm Caitlin Tan for Marketplace.
9: Let's do the numbers. The Dow is down 441 points. That's about 0.8%. The S&P 500 and NASDAQ are both more than 1% lower. The 10-year Treasury yield is down at 4.57%. Jerome Powell's term as chair of the Federal Reserve comes to an end today. Kevin Warsh will be sworn in to succeed him. Powell is said to continue on as a member of the Fed Board of Governors for now. He said he'll stay on to see through the end of the Trump administration's investigation of the remodeling of Fed headquarters.
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9: President Trump is requesting $1.5 trillion for the Pentagon next year. That's about a 40% increase from the current fiscal year. Of course, Congress will have the final say here, but lobbyists are chiming in, too. In fact, lobbying by the defense sector increased 10% in just the first quarter of this year compared to the same time last year. That's according to Open Secrets, a nonprofit that tracks money in politics. Joining us now is Dan Auble, a senior researcher at Open Secrets. Good morning.
16: Good morning.
9: We saw the biggest spike this century in lobbying by the defense industry in 2025. That is according to Open Secrets data. So how much of an increase are we talking about here?
16: Well, they increase their spending every year, really, especially in the last 5 years. But last year, we saw a 24% jump in spending. So they are now spending over $50 million every 3 months.
9: Wow. So who's doing the most lobbying here, and who are they lobbying, Dan? Is it members of Congress, the Trump administration, all of the above?
16: All of the above, really. There are both large and small companies doing the lobbying, but the majority of the money is spent by the big five prime contractors, such as Lockheed Martin and RTX, which used to be called Raytheon. Lockheed Martin, in particular, spent $15 million in 2025 and has already spent more than $4 million in the first quarter of 2026.
9: A lot of money. So why has lobbying increased so much by these military contractors? Is it just that they see how much President Trump wants to increase military spending and they want to be sure they get their piece of the pie?
16: that is generally a strong motivator for lobbying. The defense industry has an appropriations bill that comes up every year and is huge, now over $1 trillion. And in addition to that, we are now in a more warlike posture. So a lot of these companies are lobbying to get their piece of renewing the stockpiles of arms that are being used, for instance. They will specifically mention weapons programs that are important to them, as well as advocating for easier ways to sell military equipment and services and weapons abroad.
9: So is all this paying off? I mean, is it becoming easier for these companies to sell weapons abroad? Did the companies that lobbied the most last year get the biggest contracts this year? Is there a correlation?
16: The industry is very top-heavy with those really big manufacturers and contractors spending most of the lobbying money. So, for instance, the top 10 lobby spenders made up 40% of the total defense industry lobbying effort in 2025. In fact, when you look at their lobbying numbers compared to some other industries like pharmaceuticals, which spends the most, they almost seem small. But they did spend almost $200 million last year, which is a substantial amount to get their foot in the door. And that defense budget is now proposed to be $1.5 trillion. So they are clearly getting more than their money's worth. They have increased spending every year for the last 5 years. So there is evidence that they feel the same.
9: Dan Auble is a senior researcher at Open Secrets. Thank you so much.
16: Thank you for having me.
9: In Washington, I'm Nancy Marshall-Genzer with the Marketplace Morning Report. 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
6: Good morning. It is 8 o'clock. I'm Christine Weller filling in for the local news hour for Roger Goldman this morning. We can jump into some lost and found. Sherry lost a David Yurman diamond and gold square necklace pendant in the Quarry Mountain Trail area. If you've found that, the number is 503-998-9483. And Alicia lost a United States passport somewhere near Main Street in Old Park. If you've found that, the number is 385-416-0613. And Olivia found a large male cat. It's a white and brown tabby cat in Heber City. If that's your cat, call her at 435-503-2099. Got a great show for you today. Coming up next is NPR.
21: Live from NPR News in Washington, I'm Corva Coleman. Stocks opened lower this morning, erasing some of yesterday's gains. NPR's Scott Horsley reports the Dow Jones Industrial Average tumbled about 420 points, or nearly 1%, in early trading.
22: President Trump says China is promising to boost its purchases of U.S. products, ranging from soybeans to jetliners. CEOs of Cargill, Boeing, and other U.S. businesses accompanied the president on his trip to Beijing, which was partly aimed at stabilizing relations between the world's two biggest economies. Today marked the end of Jerome Powell's 8-year tenure as chairman of the Federal Reserve. Powell helped steer the central bank through a tumultuous period that included double-digit unemployment during the pandemic, followed by the highest inflation in four decades. Kevin Warsh will take over as Fed chairman after winning Senate confirmation this week, but in an unusual move, Powell will remain on the Fed's governing board. Scott Horsley, NPR News, Washington.
21: The U.S. Border Patrol chief, Michael Banks, has retired from his position. His departure is the latest in a string of exits from the agencies that lead President Trump's immigration enforcement efforts. NPR's Ximena Bustillo has more.
1: In a statement to NPR, Customs and Border Protection Commissioner Rodney Scott said that during Banks' time as chief, the border was transformed into, quote, the most secure border ever recorded. Border Patrol agents work within a 100-mile radius of the U.S. border and ports of entry, like airports. But under Banks' leadership, agents were sent out into what's considered the interior of the country to make immigration arrests. The agency was caught up in backlash over enforcement tactics, which came to a head after Border Patrol agents shot and killed 37-year-old Alex Preddy in Minneapolis. The next chief will be appointed by Homeland Security Secretary Mark Wayne Mullen. Mullen, who is still new to his position, has said he wants to take a quieter approach to immigration enforcement. Ximena Bustillo, NPR News, Washington.
21: South Carolina's governor is calling state lawmakers back into special session today. The governor wants them to take another look at changing the state's congressional map. From South Carolina Public Radio, Gavin Jackson has more.
2: On Tuesday, the Republican-controlled state Senate fell narrowly short of the two-thirds support needed to extend a legislative session already underway and take up redistricting. Now, Republican Governor McMaster, who was an early supporter of Trump's in 2016, has called lawmakers back to start a new session, which could flip the state's sole Democratic majority district, represented by Congressman Jim Clyburn, to a Republican majority. Absentee ballots are already being cast in primaries, and in-person early voting is set to begin May 26. A deadline lawmakers are also using for a new map and legislation to delay the voting. It's unclear what this will mean for ballots that have already been cast. For NPR News, I'm Gavin Jackson in Columbia, South Carolina.
21: And you're listening to NPR News from Washington. Ukrainian officials have increased the death toll to 24 people from a Russian attack on an apartment building in the capital, Kyiv. Officials say that includes three children. Ukrainian officials say the Russian attack Thursday is Russia's biggest barrage of missiles and drones since the full-scale war started in 2022. African health officials are meeting today to plan a response to an Ebola virus outbreak in the Democratic Republic of Congo. At least 65 people have been killed since it started. NPR's Emmanuel Akinwotu reports.
3: The Africa CDC said it's convening a meeting of health officials from the DRC and neighboring Uganda and South Sudan to try and stop the outbreak from spreading across borders. There have been numerous Ebola outbreaks in Africa within the last two decades, with the largest and deadliest outbreak occurring in West Africa between 2013 and 2016. At least 11,000 people were killed and almost 30,000 cases recorded, but more recent outbreaks have been more contained due to improved local response systems. Emmanuel Akinwotu, NPR News, Lagos.
21: The government of Cuba says CIA Director John Ratcliffe has visited Havana. He came to talk with top Cuban officials about intelligence cooperation. This comes as tension between Cuba and the U.S. is high. Cuba says it has run out of oil, which it usually gets from Venezuela. That means blackouts are likely to continue across the island. Protesters have turned out in the streets this week in parts of Cuba. I'm Corva Coleman, NPR News, from Washington.
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6: Good morning. It is 8:06 on this Friday, May 15th. I'm Christine Weller, filling in for Roger Goldman on the local news hour this morning. We've got 42 degrees Fahrenheit right now in Park City. The high today is 70 degrees, 43 degrees over in the Heber Valley with a high of 77. Here with a more in-depth weather update is ABC4 meteorologist Cedric Haynes.
0: Happy Friday, KPCW listeners. It's time for your forecast for the Wasatch back on this Friday. We've got nice weather to wrap up the work week with plenty of sunshine expected. Just a couple of high clouds across the area. High temperatures climbing around 70 degrees for us on our Friday afternoon in Park City. We'll see those high temperatures climbing into the mid to upper 70s in the Heber Valley. As we make our way into the upcoming weekend, we'll see a mixture of sun and clouds. The wind will pick up out of the south and west on Saturday afternoon. Temperatures will climb into the mid-60s in Park City. We'll see those highs in the low 70s in the Heber Valley. Big changes are on the way, though, as we go into the second half of your weekend. A strong cold front moves our way on Sunday. Really, it arrives Saturday evening, but by Sunday, the colder air starts to move into the area. Temperatures will likely be falling during the day on Sunday with rain showers mixing with snow showers in the Heber Valley and in Park City as those temperatures dip down into the 30s by the time we get towards your Sunday evening. By the time we go into your Sunday night, temperatures dip down into the 20s. So as you wake up Monday morning, watch out for the chance of some scattered snow showers off and on throughout both Park City and the Heber Valley with those temperatures in the upper 20s. So Saturday, warm, mix of sun and clouds, windy conditions. Sunday, rain and snow showers moving in with falling temperatures and a return to more winter-like conditions. Again, that continues into your Monday morning. Then we'll see things drying out for your Monday, but highs only in the mid-40s in Park City on your Monday afternoon. Highs in the low 50s, that's it, in the Heber Valley. After that, we'll start to moderate things as high pressure begins to build back into the area next week. So Tuesday, we'll call it partly sunny skies, highs in the mid-50s in Park City with highs around 60 in the Heber Valley. And we continue the warming trend into the middle of the work week next week as we see those highs by next Wednesday back into the 60s in Park City with highs around 70 in the Heber Valley. By next Thursday, sunshine and highs around 70 again in Park City with highs in the mid-70s in the Heber Valley. That's your latest forecast for the Wasatch back on ABC4 Meteorologist Center Canes.
17: This weather report is brought to you in part by ABC4 Utah, ABC4.com, and Deer Valley Resorts, DeerValley.com.
6: And as for traffic, we've got some pretty significant slowdowns on Heber's Main Street at the moment. There is a crash, and the northbound two lanes of that road are blocked. So if you're traveling that way this morning, try to avoid Main Street. And we've got our usual slowdowns in Kimball Junction on I-80 headed toward Kimball Junction and toward Highway 40. So beware of that as well. Coming up on the local news hour this morning, we've got Utah Division of Wildlife Resources Sportfish Coordinator Trina Hedrick. She will discuss the state of Wasatchback fishing after this year's low snow year. Then Intermountain Health Medical Director Dr. Wing Province will join us to talk about skin cancer. May is Skin Cancer Awareness Month and staying safe in the summer heat. Last, Olympic figure skaters Isabeau Levito and Andrew Torgashev talk about the Stars on Ice Tour and the road to the 2034 Olympics. After that is the community campfire at 9 o'clock. You'll learn about Ignite Adventure and Wellness with Coach Anna Cox, who helps women trade hesitation for confidence on trails, skis, and beyond. Then catch up with More Dogs on Maine columnist Tom Clyde, who's been telling Wasatchback stories nearly four decades and just retired from 25 years of scripting the Park City Follies. Coach Skinner has the highlights from this week's high school sports, including the Park City Boys lacrosse team's big win. And we'll wrap the hour at right up to 10 with internationally acclaimed violinist David H. Park, who stops by for a special in-studio performance ahead of his Eccles Center concert. That's all coming up on the local news hour and community campfire this morning. We'll be right back.
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6: KPCW News Time is 8:11. I'm Christine Weller filling in for Roger Goldman this morning. While Utah is still a national hotspot for measles, officials say the state's new case rate appears to be slowing. The Utah News Dispatch reports so far 466 Utahns have been diagnosed with measles this year. That's on top of the nearly 200 people diagnosed last year from June to December. But the rate at which measles spreads in Utah appears to be going down. 37 new cases were reported over the last 3 weeks. That's compared to the 121 cases during a three-week span leading into April, when Utah's measles outbreak became the most active in the U.S. Of the state's 663 confirmed cases since June 2025, almost 570 were not vaccinated and 51 have been hospitalized. And Utah leaders celebrated the end of a three-year, $97 million project to update the Deer Creek Dam, which helps deliver water to half of Utah's population. KPCW's Grace Dorfler has this report from the Deer Creek State Park.
5: Dozens of people gathered beneath a snow-dusted Mount Timpanogos Thursday morning to mark the end of key water infrastructure upgrades at Wasatch County's Deer Creek Reservoir. Upgrading Deer Creek Dam's aging infrastructure has been several years and nearly $100 million in the making. The dam, which was finished in 1941, sits at the southern end of the reservoir and helps supply water to more than 1.5 million Utahns along the Wasatch Front. Joel Ferry of the Utah Department of Natural Resources called Deer Creek the lifeblood of northern Utah. Design of the project began in 2019. Construction started in 2023 and relied on specialized divers. Jeff Budge is the general manager of the Provo River Water Users Association, which manages the water supply for many northern Utah communities. He said he's proud to have completed the project without draining Deer Creek Reservoir, especially since 100% of Utah is in drought.
7: Why in the world would you drain a completely full reservoir in a desert with no assurance that you're not going to end up with no water to fill it back up again? If we had done this in the dry, we probably would have finished a little bit earlier. We'd have finished probably last summer or last fall, and we'd have had an empty reservoir. Imagine trying to fill Deer Creek after this last winter if that reservoir had been empty.
5: Drought conditions also loomed large for Utah Lieutenant Governor Deidre Henderson, who recalled that the project's start followed a record-high snow year. After this winter's record-low snowfall, Henderson thanked the project engineers for figuring out a way to get the work done while saving water.
8: Everybody who helped make this project possible, thank you. And I just want to express my gratitude for the people who came before us, who had the vision and the foresight to build canals and reservoirs and dams so that the paradise of the rattlesnake and lizard could become much more than that, the paradise that we live in and benefit from today.
5: Galen Stewart of Granite Construction said the underwater work required precision and presented many challenges to his team, but it was also inspiring.
12: It was like maybe us being NASA and a guy landing on the moon to me. It was that relevant.
5: He joked that he finished the project with a lot more gray hair.
12: But was it worth the risk now today? You betcha.
5: Construction included replacing the dam's guard gates, which manage water levels and reduce flood risks. Crews also updated intake systems where the water flows to the guard gates. The dam now has new technology to guard against quagga mussels and other invasive species. With work on the dam complete, Sailboat Beach will reopen to the public after a three-year closure. Grace Dorfler, KPCW News.
6: And joining me on the phone is Utah Division of Wildlife Resources Sportfish Coordinator Trina Hedrick. They're on the phone with us to talk about the state of fishing in Utah. Welcome.
24: Thank you.
6: So first, I wanted to talk a little bit about the state of Utah's reservoirs after a low snowpack year. Can you talk about a little bit more about what the water levels are like at popular fishing spots right now?
24: Sure. And I did want to preface it with, we don't actually, you know, we're not the ones managing the water in these reservoirs. We don't really maintain. So we're kind of looking at other sources or to other sources, just like the public. But I did want to mention a great resource, the Central Utah Water Conservancy District. Some of the big reservoirs that we have, like Jordan L, Deer Creek, Strawberry, you could just go online to their website and check real-time reservoir data. So it's pretty pretty convenient, and it just depends on the part of the state, right? We have, really lower conditions in the south and then better conditions in the north. It says right now Deer Creek is at 89%, which is not terrible. I mean, it's not ideal, right? But it's not terrible. Jordan Hills at 76%, Strawberry 80, almost 85%. So it's not terrible. It's just then you look at normally we would be seeing some inflow coming in, and there's just not much snowpack there. So that's the shocking thing, the thing that keeps us up at night is there is not much inflow coming in.
6: Yeah, and so that is kind of caused some limited space for fish. So can you kind of first give an overview of how the state rears fish and stocks Utah's water bodies?
24: Sure. It's more complicated than you would think. We've got 12, I think, hatcheries. We have 5 different regions, and they're all stocking hundreds of waters. Some of these are really small waters, and some are really large waters. So we try to make sure that, the fish or pounds per service acre is consistent throughout the state. Sometimes a water body needs a little bit more, like community fisheries get a little bit more, larger waters get a little bit less in terms of the fish stock per acreage. We try to keep that consistent, but just trying to juggle all of, what are each of the hatcheries raising? Because you don't want to necessarily stock the northeastern region with a hatchery down in the south. That's a long way for them to drive. But then there are some hatcheries that really do better raising specific species. And so you can imagine the person who's over managing all of those requests from the regions and where to put those fish in terms of the hatcheries, that is a big job. And I've never been envious of that person, to be honest. He does a great job, though. So this year we've got some hatcheries that, and we've seen this before, right, in low snowpack years. We have hatcheries that are experiencing lower water conditions. And it impacts the next year as well, right? So if the managers in the regions request a catchable, those eggs are in the hatchery now because they need a full year to get up to that 8, 10, 12-inch size. So places, some of our hatcheries have had to actually decrease the amount of eggs that they can have in the hatchery. So that means less fish next year. So it is a juggling act, and it's, we can plan ahead as best we can, but it's also just sometimes responding to what we're seeing on the ground. So typically, a lot of these waters are stocked in the spring. Some regions request a lot of fall stocks. I'm just thinking the cold water species. And for cold water species, we just don't stock in the summer anymore. So I think some people are wondering, why don't we stock? Why are you stocking this water body? They're expecting it to be stocked in July or August. We're just not going to do that anymore because sometimes the water temperatures or the pH is just too, it's just not ideal for stocking, especially a rainbow trout. So some of the other species, some of the warm water fish we can raise, we can stock those in the summer. But the cold water, you're going to see those stocks probably early in the spring or later in the fall, either contributing to a ice fishery, hoping we have ice in the future, or that early spring fishing time period. So it is a complicated juggling act, but our hatcheries and the folks over those hatcheries, I think, do a really good job. And we're just having to respond, be nimble out there and just say, okay, this is what we're seeing. So this is how we have to respond. And so people are probably going to start seeing that in like the stocking on the online stocking database that we're maybe not stocking as many fish, or maybe we're stocking, different waters and not stocking their favorite waters. But we're managing that and we're doing the best we can. I think part of it's going to be, just like looking at our Logan facility, we just opened a warm water facility where that's where we're raising like things like catfish, wipers. So we can kind of do that conversion, right? Like drought, these water bodies are warming up. And if this is going to be a more regular thing, then maybe we can respond to that, not stocking cold water fishes near as much. And maybe we can start converting some of these waters into warm and cool water species that, they're a little bit more tolerant of the conditions that we're planning to be seeing in the near future.
6: Yeah. Can you talk a little bit more about what kind of warm water fish that we can find in the Wasatch Back and other places throughout the state?
24: Yeah, so it's a lot, right? I think, right? So I don't know that I have all of the exact the exact information, but just for an example, we have Jordanelle. We've got, there's smallmouth bass there. At Deer Creek, you've got walleye. There's smallmouth bass and yellow perch in Echo. East Canyon has smallmouth. You've got some walleye in Willard Bay. So I think it's probably best, instead of me going through all of them, I would refer people to our Utah Fish Planner. It's actually really useful for planning your trip. So you can go on there and say, you know, I want to find a place to fish by species. So if you have a favorite species in mind that you'd like to try to target, just pull that up, and it's going to bring all of the waters up that have that particular species. So you can see where we saw catfish, which is going to be a lot of the community ponds along the Wasatch Front, actually. But, you know, you also see, even if we don't stock, because sometimes, most of the time, with, like, these cool and warm water species, we don't need to stock those every year, right? We stock them for a couple of years until they establish, and they're naturally reproducing in the reservoir. So just looking at the stocking report, that's not going to give you the indication of, okay, where these fish are. That Utah Fish Planner, that's the best place to look, because then you can pull it up. Like I said, you pull it up by species. I want to see where I can fish for largemouth bass. And then you can, you know, it's going to pull up every single water in the state, and you can kind of zoom in on the map, just zoom in to your local area. Like, I don't want to go further than 30 miles away. I don't want to go further than 100 miles away. Whatever that magic line is for you, you can just look there and, just check it out by that. You can also look for, like, fishing amenities, or do you want to fish a blue ribbon fishery, that kind of thing. So it's a really good resource that people can use to help plan their fishing trip, and I don't know that people are as aware of it as we'd like them to be. The other cool thing is, so it's not a real-time fishing report, but people can go in and rate and give it a star rating, and if enough people do that, then that star rating, it's just a 1 to 5 star rating that will give kind of an indication of kind of real-time fishing in a way, right? But it also gives us data on how their fishing trip was that we can use to better manage into the future. But we need more and more people to be able to do that so that we have adequate data to analyze.
6: Yeah, that does sound like a really great resource. And so you talked a little bit how reservoirs are being impacted right now. I also wanted to talk a little bit more about just rivers in Utah. Are fish in rivers being impacted by the low snowpack year, or is that kind of different since it's a different kind of water body?
24: Well, it's definitely a different kind of water body, but they will be impacted as well, right? So some streams maybe have subsurface input, and they won't be as impacted, but there are going to be streams, especially in the southern part of the state, that rely quite heavily on the surface water runoff, and those are the ones that they're going to be affected, and we hope that they don't, like, I don't think most of them are going to dry up, but you can imagine, like, the perimeter of those streams is going to be narrowed, right? So there's just not going to be as much habitat, pools won't be as deep, that kind of thing. So hopefully it's not a big deal. Hopefully we make it through, but there are definitely going to be some places, I would say, that there's going to be probably just lower carrying capacity. So that's the total number of fish that a stream can carry. You can imagine less water, that's where the fish are going to be. Of course, fish need water. So less water means it's not going to be able to hold as many fish throughout that time period until we can get into, like, better snowpack and better, just better stream flow.
6: Yeah, and as talking about low fish, low water levels, I read on KUER that some reservoirs have had to actually, you know, cut the number of fish that they usually stock and look for other places to house those fish. And Strawberry Reservoir is one of those that's going to be taking more fish. Can you talk a little bit more about how that process works to kind of find places to house all of these fish from these hatcheries? Do you know much about that?
24: I do. So we just have a drought planning document that we actually crafted 5 years ago or so, and kind of revisit as needed, right? So part of it was you know, what to do when we experience low water and what's kind of the trigger to, okay, this water we know is going to get too low. It's starting off too low. We need to either significantly cut fish or we need to just not stock it maybe because, you know, it's typically going to be, you know, fish surviving. So if we know it's going to get really low, we want to give those fish that are still in there the best shot, right? So we're not going to just dump more fish on top of them. Part of that drought contingency planning was to say, okay, there's some reservoirs that don't fluctuate near as, you know, as widely, right? So these are going to be more stable, or maybe they're just bigger and they have a lot more water. So those are going to be the places that if we need to, we can direct fish to. Because you can imagine, like I said before, with a hatchery, you know, we've got eggs in the hatchery for fish next year. And so we don't know what snowpack is going to be next year. So we have a standard quota this year and into next year. Like I mentioned before, we're already having to cut. But in a normal year, there would just be a standard quota. And if you have a bad snowpack year, well, you've already got those fish in the hatchery. So nobody wants to see those fish go to waste, right? So we knew we needed to find some reservoirs that could manage those fish and handle those fish.
6: So why is Strawberry specifically kind of a good place to add those extra fish?
24: Strawberry's just got a lot of water. And so the way it works out with our stocking strategy, like how we approach stocking around the state, I mentioned it at the start, we have, you know, this pounds of fish per acre goals and targets, right? Like a median number for small water bodies, large water bodies, and very large water bodies. And so you can imagine that a water body like Flaming Gorge Reservoir, Full Pool, Strawberry, Bear Lake, if you were to stock at the same pounds per acres rate as the smaller water bodies, that would be cost prohibitive is what we would call that. You just can't, right? It's those water bodies are too big. So adding more, even if they're at a, you know, slightly lower elevation, right? Going in, like I said, Strawberry is, let's see, it's at 85%. Well, we don't expect Strawberry to get significantly lower, right? Because it is such a large water body. It's not going to get drawn down to Deadpool or Conservation Pool or even 10% like some of our other reservoirs are. Some of our other reservoirs are just, that's their sole purpose is irrigation, drinking water, you know, whatever. And, you know, recreation, having recreation is just a bonus, right? But it really, the main purpose are these other uses. So Strawberry is just a good place because we just don't experience that level of fluctuation. And there's a few others too around the state that, you know, so that was just part of our planning process. Is, you know, we have to have these contingencies in place so we know what to do with these fish so they don't just go to waste because it's kind of a big expense. It's one of our biggest expenses with Division of Wildlife Fisheries section is just the hatcheries and feeding those fish and getting them to the right places when it's time to stock them. So we just don't want to waste them.
6: Yeah, that makes sense. And as far as, you know, low water levels, it's going to be a hot, dry summer. Do you have any recommendations for local anglers that want to get out this summer?
24: Absolutely. So it is going to be a hot, dry summer, so get out now. You know, especially if you're going to catch and release fish, get out now and enjoy, right? It's nice weather. Maybe not this Sunday, but Saturday, right? Get out Saturday. Don't have to wait till Memorial Day. I mean, maybe that's just what we've always done, but we don't have to, right? So get out now, especially if you're a boater, but just anyone, especially wanting to do catch and release fishing. And as we get into the summer, the heat of the summer, if you are going to catch and release, go out first thing in the morning. Even the evening doesn't seem like it really cools down, July and August. Just, you know, fish can be really stressed, especially, you know, they're already experiencing these lower stream or reservoir levels where water is heating up a little bit more than it should be. And so they're feeling a little bit of stress. So just be careful with those fish, right? Crimp down barbs, use nets to bring the fish in and handle them as little as possible. That's when the stress is really, you know, really gets to them. And always, always, always wet your hands before you handle a fish if you have to, like if you just can't get that hook out. Yeah, wet your hands, because that can take, dry hands can take that slime coat off, and that makes them, when they're already stressed, it makes them really susceptible to fungal and bacterial infections. So there's definitely things that anglers can do, and this isn't necessarily the most popular option, but there's always harvest, too. You don't have to worry about stressing a fish and is it going to survive if you just plan to harvest that fish, which that's why we stock so many fish, so people can take them and enjoy them and have like that healthy protein source. So little plug for harvesting those fish, especially in the heat of the summer.
6: All right. Well, thank you so much for joining us this morning.
24: Yeah, thank you. Appreciate your time.
6: We've been speaking with Utah Division of Wildlife Resources Sport Fish Coordinator Trina Hedrick. We will be right back.
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6: 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You're listening to the Local News Hour. I'm Christine Weller, filling in for Roger Goldman this morning. And on the phone with me, I've got Dr. Wing Province. He's the Chief Medical Officer at the Intermountain Health Park City Hospital, here to talk a little bit about skin cancer, as May is Skin Cancer Awareness Month. Welcome.
15: Thanks for having me, Christine. Good morning.
6: So I first just wanted to chat a little bit about the differences between melanoma and skin cancer. They're often used interchangeably, but are they the same thing?
15: Yeah, it's a great question. Skin cancer is a broad category, and there's three different kinds of skin cancers. Melanoma is one of them. It is the most dangerous kind. It's the one that can spread throughout the body, but it's also the rarest. Melanoma is different from basal cell cancers, which are the most common but the least dangerous, as well as squamous cell, which is kind of in the middle between the two. Melanomas are the ones that have those classic ABCs where you've got the irregular borders, they're darker, they have different colors, but it is the most dangerous one and the one that we want to make sure that the community is looking out for.
6: Yeah, and what are the best ways to prevent melanoma and skin cancer?
15: Yeah, you know, I'm just as excited as everybody else here in Park City and in the Wasatch Back to get out and enjoy the sun. I also used to believe one of these common myths that, you know, having a tan makes you look a little healthier than someone who's pasty and pale, but I hate to bust that myth, but preventing skin cancer involves, using some SPF greater than 30. Some sort of sunscreen is probably the best way to protect yourself from melanoma. And there's also parts of the day that when you're outside are heavier as far as the UV light. So between 10 a.m. and 3 p.m. is when the heaviest UV light is the heaviest exposure to UV for us. So if you're going to be outside, try to avoid being outside during 10 a.m. to 3 p.m. when the UV is heaviest.
6: And speaking of sunscreen and shade, I wanted to talk a little bit about how they're not all created equal. Can you talk a little bit more about what kind of conditions are best to prevent sun damage?
15: Yes, absolutely. So, you know, obviously finding the shade can protect you from the sun, but there's two different kinds of UV lights, and I won't go into great detail, but the shade doesn't do a good job of protecting you from UVB light. UVB can bounce off of pavement or sand and get you even when you're in the shade. So that's something to keep in mind. I think another myth that people think is it's cloudy outside, so I'm safe. I don't need to put any sunscreen on. But 80% of the sun's UV light can penetrate the clouds even on a cloudy day. So that's another myth that I want to make sure that we bust, is just because it's cloudy doesn't mean you don't need sunscreen. And, you know, sometimes people, when they hear this kind of news, they think, I don't know, I still want to be tan. I still want to go outside and enjoy the sun. And we certainly do want you to. But something that is a huge craze right now is all the anti-aging creams and serums. What I could say is probably the best thing you could do for anti-aging is preventing yourself from being out in the sun and getting a sunburn. It's almost as dangerous as smoking is, as far as making you age faster than you really are. And so if putting sunscreen on isn't motivating enough to prevent cancer, well, if you'd like to look young longer, put on that sunscreen. That'll probably be the biggest factor to youthfulness.
6: Yeah, and I also wanted to talk a little bit more, because you mentioned these UV rays are kind of what causes those burns and, you know, causes skin cancer to form, but there are other ways to catch those rays. Can you talk a little bit more about other avenues that can be dangerous?
15: Well, certainly going to any kind of tanning bed is one way to get exposed to that. I would definitely avoid that. That's a high risk for cancer. And I think a lot of times we just don't recognize or think about some of the ways that we can get exposed to the sun. I mentioned being in the shade. People think they're safe. That's one. But maybe not so much this time of year, but certainly in the wintertime, you've seen the infamous skier tan. You get a lot of reflection from the snow. Same applies during the summertime in the water. A lot of times folks believe that when they're out in the water, as long as they're under the water or their skin is submerged in the water, that they're protected from the sun. But there's a lot of UV light that can reflect off of the water that can still get you. And, you know, this is a statistic in preparing for this that I found that I was shocked by and wanted to share with your listeners. If you've had more than 5 sunburns over the course of a lifetime, your risk of melanoma doubles. And I can think of summers maybe where I was sunburned 5 times just in one summer itself. So just keep that in mind. Do everything you can to protect yourself from burning by using the SPF greater than 30.
6: Yeah, and some medications, and I hear intense athletic training can also increase your skin's sensitivity to the sun. Can you talk a little bit more about that?
15: Yeah, absolutely. So there are certain medications, certain antibiotics, certain anti-inflammatories that can increase your sensitivity to the sun. So make sure that you're aware of the medications that you're taking and making sure that those side effects, that the medications you're taking aren't going to expose you to the sun's UV in a way that making you more susceptible than maybe other medications. And then, yeah, working out. Sometimes if you go to extreme measures of working out, it can weaken your immune system. And weakening your immune system can increase your exposure or increase the damage that exposure can have. So I don't want your listeners to take away, oh, I shouldn't work out, because the benefits of exercise far outweigh the risks, but maybe just be judicious in the times that you're working out, particularly during the summer. So again, remember, 10 a.m. to 3 p.m. are when UV is at its greatest. So maybe try to do your working out when the UV isn't so strong.
6: Yeah, and for those who, you know, obviously we can do our best to wear sunscreen and, you know, stay in the shade and avoid those risk factors. But for those who are worried about developing skin cancer, what are some common areas and what are some warning signs that they can look for?
15: Yeah, that's a great question. I was talking to some of our skin cancer surgeons at the hospital just this week, and the most common places where they're having to do to remove cancers, and some of the places that people just don't think about, are on the face, and particularly behind the ears or on the ears and in the back of the neck. There's a reason why that term redneck comes about, and it's not just because of what part of the country you're from, but it really is a part of the body that a lot of folks just don't think to cover when they're outside. But as I mentioned, the ears and the nose are very common places to develop some of these cancers. And, you know, I won't share some of the pictures that we have of patients, but they can be quite disfiguring. And a lot of that happened from their youth and not using sunscreen early on. So You definitely want to make sure that you're covering your entire face and the parts of your face that you may not see all the time. And it's important also to apply sunscreen every 2 hours. Some of us may think, oh, I applied it once this morning and I'm good for the rest of the day. But every 2 hours, particularly if you're active, will ensure that you have that UV protection that you need.
6: Yeah, and as I know, we have a hot, dry summer coming up, and so I also wanted to talk a little bit about heat safety. Can you talk a little bit about some of the best ways to stay safe in extreme heat?
15: Absolutely. I'm just as excited as everybody else to get out there in the sun and enjoy it. I think if you think about the hottest time of the day, that's one way to avoid

0: drinking and constantly urinating. Your body is great at telling you when you're dehydrated, and it's a signal called thirst. So if you're thirsty, you should drink. But if you're not thirsty, you don't want to overdo it. But if you're going to be outside, stay hydrated. If you're going to be active or exercising for more than 2 hours, then you're probably going to need some electrolytes in there too. So drinking any kind of drink that has electrolytes, like a Gatorade, is a really great way to stay hydrated if you're going to be active for more than 2 hours. And I know Gatorade and other energy drinks get a bad rap because of the amount of sugar, but there's a lot of low-sugar options now too.
1: And if someone does get heat exhaustion or heat stroke, what are some things that they can do to mitigate that?
0: Yeah, heat exhaustion and heat stroke are on a spectrum. So heat exhaustion is on the early end of the spectrum. You'll know if you have heat exhaustion because you'll be heavy, you'll be sweating heavily. You'll have an intense thirst. You might start getting weak, having muscle cramps. You might even get nauseous or dizzy. If you experience any of those symptoms, I recommend that you go to the shade or rest in a cool place and definitely drink something cold. Heat exhaustion is the extreme end of that where heat stroke is the extreme end of heat exhaustion where it can be potentially fatal. And really the main way to know that someone may have heat stroke, like the last word suggests, stroke, is you might have altered mental status, seizures, or even loss of consciousness. So again, try to stay hydrated, try to stay in the shade, and if you develop any of these symptoms, try to cool off right away. Drinking something cold, submerging yourself in water, anything you can to cool off quickly is the best way to avoid going down to the more extreme end of that spectrum.
1: All right. Anything else you think we should know?
0: Definitely want folks to know that they should go out and enjoy the summer. Despite these warnings, it doesn't mean that people need to stay inside all summer. It means that we just need to go outside and hopefully have a little bit of information, some accurate information to go out and enjoy the very best of what the Wasatch Back has to offer, which I think is the summer months. So remember to stay out of the sun during the hottest parts of the day, use that sunscreen, and make sure that you're cautious about the activities that you're doing so you don't experience heat stroke or heat exhaustion, but make the best of the summer and empower yourself with information that allows you to do so.
1: Great. Well, thank you so much for joining us.
0: Hey, thanks a lot for having me.
1: Yeah. We've been speaking with Chief Medical Officer of Intermountain Health Park City Hospital, Dr. Wing Province. We will be right back.
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1: It's the local news hour this morning. I'm Christine Weller. The median income in Summit County decreased this year for the first time in a decade. KPCW's Connor Thomas digs into the numbers, which directly impact housing prices in the Wasatch Back.
3: The U.S. Department of Housing and Urban Development says the median income for a family of four in Summit County is now $167,700. That's a $900 drop from last year. By contrast, incomes went up more than $10,000 between 2024 and 2025. Area median income, or AMI as it's known, is a significant statistic in policy discussions. That's partly because it's tied to deed-restricted home prices and rents. When AMI goes up, so do rents for those in affordable housing. It's also an indicator of how wealthy a community is. Summit County's median income is the highest in Utah and has steadily risen more than $100,000 since 1999. County Economic Development and Housing Director Jeff Jones says in other places, a drop in AMI could indicate that a community is losing high-paying jobs. But in Summit County, Jones thinks it's more likely an influx of retirees.
4: The income that they would normally earn is reduced, because in retirement, they're not earning at the same levels that they were.
3: As Jones has previously explained to the Summit County Council, many residents in the Park City area make money from interest, dividends, and rent. That's as opposed to regular wages. Park City Councilmember Tana Tolley acknowledged that shift at the 2026 Zions Bank Wasatch

0: Hatchback Economic Summit, May 11th.
1: Only about 12 to 15% of our population actually makes their money in our community, which means you have a community of people who are either leaving Park City to go to work, or they work online, or they've already made their money somewhere else and they're coming in and making this their home. And that creates a very different dynamic than what it was like when I was growing up.
0: She echoed concerns about Park City becoming more and more a retirement community and not being self-sufficient when it comes to labor. In other words, Park City's tourism-driven economy wouldn't function without workers who live outside city and county borders. According to the Utah Department of Workforce Services, about 21,000 people commute into Summit County, thousands more than the number who commute out. Data that Jones published 2 years ago shows those workers earn on average little more than $70,000 annually. That's far below what a median full-time resident makes. It's a local example of what Utah economist Phil Dean says is commonly referred to as a K-shaped economy.
2: And even though the economy might be doing better, or at least okay overall, that doesn't necessarily mean everybody in that economy is doing well.
0: In a K-shaped economy, the rich get richer, while those underneath struggle with stagnant wages and rising gas and grocery prices. Connor Thomas, KPCW News.
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5: KPCW News Time is 8:49. I sat down with a couple of Olympic figure skaters earlier, and here is our conversation. Good morning. I'm KPCW's Christine Weller, and joining me today is Isabeau Levito and Andrew Torgashev. They are Team USA figure skaters who competed in the Olympics this year and are now touring with Stars on Ice, which is in Salt Lake last night. I first wanted to talk a little bit about how each of you got into figure skating. So let's start with Andrew. How did you get into the sport?
6: Sure. Both of my parents were skaters. And so when they immigrated to the U.S., they started coaching. And then I was pretty much just born onto the ice and started skating when I was three. Yeah, been a long road since.
5: Yeah, what about you, Isabel?
7: So my mom has always enjoyed figure skating, and she was watching the 2010 Olympics, and I was just kind of imitating them in the living room. That was all the signs she needed to bring me to an ice rink. And I immediately really loved gliding, and so stuck with it ever since.
5: Yeah, and both of you have been successful. You both competed for the first time in the Olympics this year. Tell me a little bit more about what it was like to go to the Olympics.
6: Yeah, honestly, like, very surreal. Kind of a childhood dream come true. Yeah, just a really amazing experience to be surrounded with great teammates, really high-performing athletes, you know, just a really once-in-a-lifetime experience.
5: How was it for you, Isabeau?
7: Very inspiring, and made me really excited about the next games, and it's everything that it's talked up to be.
5: And I understand one of your parents is a Milan native. Did it add anything to kind of compete in a place where your family has history?
7: Yeah, it made it really special, but it also made me feel, I don't know, like, not a sense of, like, home, because I've never lived there, but getting to see, like, my family from Italy there, and they didn't have to travel or anything, was very sweet, and it was very nice.
5: Yeah. Were there any moments while you were at the Olympics that really stood out to you that you want to share?
6: I think just being around, like, all the other athletes, honestly, just a great sense of camaraderie. It didn't really even matter what sport or what country, just a great sense of sportsmanship around the entire Olympic Village.
7: Yeah, honestly, I kind of agree. Like, getting to meet a lot of very cool people there was something I didn't think about going into it.
5: Did both of you have, I mean, you both started skating so young. Have you always had Olympic aspirations, or did that kind of develop later?
6: For myself, it was watching, like, the 2010 Olympics, specifically, like, watching Evan Lysacek win. Really inspired me to want to be part of the U.S. Olympic team.
5: Yeah, what about you?
7: I don't know. I think I was really inspired from the 2018 Olympics. Evgenia Medvedeva was always one of my favorite skaters, and watching her skate, I just wanted to be just like her, so...
5: And now that the Olympics is over, you're both on this Stars on Ice tour. Andrew, can you kind of tell us what exactly this tour is and, like, what it's like to be there?
6: Honestly, like, the tour is, like, pretty sick. Like, we've just been having a blast on the ice. You know, we have do some solo numbers, group numbers. The entire Olympic team is here, or they're coming as guest skaters, and... It's just a really awesome thing to experience. Like, I've never seen figure skating so hyped up and so powerful in the States. And just to be able to do this with our fellow teammates is just so awesome. Just to be here in Salt Lake for this show is great. And we'll be back here for U.S. Nationals. And just, it's awesome.
5: How has it been for you, Isabeau?
7: It's always great, Stars. It's... Like, getting to perform without pressure of competition is very fun under the show lights, and it looks very magical and watching it. And we get to do fun group numbers. We never get to do that in competitions. Like, at one time, we get to come together and, like, have a little, you know, one of our group numbers kind of feels like a play, and it's very fun, and I think it shows a really fun side of skating.
5: Yeah, what about for you, Andrew? I mean, how is it different going from that Olympic stage to now just kind of performing around the U.S.?
6: Yeah, like Isabeau said, like, we barely have a chance to just perform and focus on the joy of skating. We're always worried about and what the judges are thinking, what kind of scores we're getting, where we're placing. It becomes, like, very nerve-wracking at times. But here, there's no scores. It's just all for the joy, all for to make the fans enjoy our performances. And also, like Isabeau said, the group numbers are awesome. Like, we never have an opportunity to skate together on the ice, at least, like, even us, we're just solo all the time. Like, we don't even have a partner. So just to be, like, with the entire team on the ice, like, performing together is really special.
5: Yeah, and I've heard that, I mean, Stars on Ice has been going on for a really long time. And I've heard that it kind of fell off a little bit for a few years, but this year, like, a lot of people are really excited about it. Have you noticed a difference from this year compared to years past?
7: The arenas have been very filled this year, and it's very heartwarming, and it feels so great, you know, just hearing how many people are in the stadium cheering and enjoying this with us, and it's... We love it so much.
5: Have you noticed a difference as well, Andrew?
6: Yeah, it's sick. Like, we're selling out 16,000 seated stadiums. Like, Salt Lake is a little smaller, so more intimate. And then we go to Anaheim, like San Jose. Like, I've never seen a turnout like this in the States for figure skating. So it's just such a special thing to be a part of.
5: What do you think is driving people to come to these shows? Why do you think Americans are so excited about it?
7: Alyssa winning in the games got a lot of traction, and she is such a cool person and a fun person, and I think a lot of people are drawn to her, and the way she is very infectious, like contagious, like her joy is contagious, and I think that it does, like, help, like, really, really lights up, like, part of the show with us. So I think that's, like, a big thing that has drawn a lot of attention, but the games in general do, you know, gain a lot of attention.
5: Yeah, I also want to talk a little bit more just about the program. Can you talk a little bit about what kind of songs you're skating to and kind of how that program comes together? We can start with you, Isabeau.
7: I'm doing two solos, and one of them is one of my programs from the games. My short program from the games, and then my other solo is a show number that I came up with to Material Girl. It's kind of fun.
5: I've heard people are very excited about that one. What kind of stuff are you dancing to, Andrew?
6: I'm doing my free program from the Olympics. It's like a cool Apache DJ kind of dubstep Very cool. Love the program. And one just kind of made it up, Out of Time by Bradley Cooper from Star is Born. Just like cool rock star guitar riff type thing. Nice beat to it. So, you know, just get to get the audience going.
5: Yeah, so you guys are continuing on this tour for a little while longer. But you mentioned, you know, there are some other competitions coming up later this year. What are you doing to kind of prepare for those between now and then?
6: After the tour finishes, it'll be like off season, good chance to just rest, reset, re-strategize for the next year and honestly the next 4 years. And yeah, it's going to come fast. We're going to be back in Salt Lake for Nationals in January. And that's going to be really exciting. We'll, again, have to qualify for the world teams and, you know, try to skate good. And I know lots of people are inspired from the Olympics also, so there should be some fresh faces and fresh names trying to get into the podium spots. And it'll just be really exciting.
5: Anything else you think we should know?
7: No.
6: All good. Come watch some skating.
5: Great. We've been speaking with Olympic figure skaters Isabel Levito and Andrew Torgashev. They were in Salt Lake last night for the Stars on Ice tour.
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5: 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I'm Christine Weller, filling in for Roger Goldman this morning on the Local News Hour. Heber City and the Community Alliance for Main Street are partnering to analyze the town's historic neighborhoods. It's putting out a preliminary survey to assess, identify, and document architectural or historic resources in the area. Over the next few weeks, historians and members of Heber's Historic Preservation Commission will assess residential and commercial properties from the street to determine future plans for preservation. The project aligns with Utah's statewide historic preservation plan, which recognizes the need to increase representation of rural neighborhoods on the National Register of Historic Places. Heber's last historic survey was completed in 1983. Historians began the 2026 survey on May 11th. Just got a little bit left in our show. Just an update on weather. We've got 42 degrees in Park City. Oops, sorry, 50 degrees in Park City. The high of 70 today. Over in Heber, it's 46 degrees with a high of 77. We've got Community Campfire coming up after some NPR news.
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11: Live from NPR News in Washington, I'm Corva Coleman. The government of Cuba has freed a prominent political dissident after years in jail. NPR's Ada Peralta reports this came just as the CIA director flew to Havana for talks.
12: Cici Abascal Zamora is a member of the opposition group Ladies in White. She was arrested back in the summer of 2021 when she joined thousands in street protests. Abascal said state security agents gave her a choice. "We'll free you," they said, "but you have to go into exile." Abascal accepted, and on Thursday she flew to Miami. In freedom, she held a press conference. "My heart is in pieces," she said. "It stayed with all my brothers who are still in prison, with those who the government has been unable to silence in their fight against totalitarianism." The U.S. has enacted a de facto oil blockade on Cuba and threatened military action if the government doesn't make fundamental reforms. Ida Peralta, NPR News, Mexico City.
11: This also comes as Cuban officials say they've run out of oil. Blackouts across the island are expected to persist. Ukraine's president and a top United Nations official say Russia deliberately targeted a U.N. vehicle in southern Ukraine with attack drones. NPR's Joanna Kakissis reports from Kyiv. The strike took place in a part of Ukraine where Russians hunt civilians with drones.
13: A vehicle carrying staff from the UN Office for the Coordination of Humanitarian Affairs was hit twice by small first-person view drones. No one was injured. Tom Fletcher, the UN's emergency relief coordinator, told a briefing he was awoken in the middle of the night to news of the drone strike.
14: Where our people were very, very lucky to escape with their lives in what looks like a targeted attack. And we are furious about that, and we will demand accountability and full investigations.
13: The attack took place in Ukraine's southern Kherson region, where Russian troops used drones to hunt civilians on foot and in vehicles. Ukrainians call this practice the human safari. Joanna Kakissis, NPR News, Kyiv.
11: The U.S. Supreme Court has temporarily overruled a lower court order that blocked the abortion medication mifepristone from being sent through the mail anywhere in the country. NPR's Nina Totenberg has more.
15: The High Court reversed a decision by the Fifth Circuit Court of Appeals, which had blocked doctors from sending the pill to women who are seeking to end their pregnancies in the first trimester, even in states that have banned abortion. The FDA has since 2000 found the drug to be safe and effective. The Supreme Court's action blocking the lower court is only in place until the case is fully litigated in those courts and potentially the Supreme Court. But that is likely to take many months. Conservative Justices Thomas and Alito dissented. Nina Totenberg, NPR News, Washington.
11: 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President Trump told Fox News that Iran...
16: Good morning, and welcome to the Community Campfire, where we bring the voices of the Wasatch back to life. I'm your host, John Burdick.
17: And I'm Andrew Buchanan, and we're so grateful you're all here with us on Friday morning.
16: On this Friday in May.
17: And this Friday in May. Well, Maycember is in full swing, and it's no joke. Do you know what Maycember is, John?
16: I do not.
17: Well, it's a term coined by busy parents like myself and you. Everything collides all at once. Sports, tests, graduations, summer camps, all the stuff. It's as busy as the holidays without the twinkly lights. Maycember. You gotta get with it.
16: I'm going to get with it, and we're going to get with a great show today.
17: We really are. This week, Amber Borowski-Johnson sat down with Anna Cox from the Heber Valley, and they spoke about how she's helping women trade hesitation for confidence on trails, skis, and everything in between. And I'm so excited about my story this week as I got to find out more about the man, the myth, the legend, Tom Clyde.
16: Coach Skinner's in with sports intern Madeline Jaquit and gets us the skinny on sports.
17: Love that. And to wrap up the show, our music session today, we're bringing a little world-class music to the Wasatch back. Internationally renowned violinist David H. Park. He's played everywhere from Carnegie Hall to concert halls across Europe and Asia. And today, right here from the KPCW studios, he's
16: yes.
17: in.
16: And Mitch and I got to sit with him and Lori Decker-Whiteley, the Managing Director of Excellence in the Community, who's bringing him to the Eccles Center on Monday, May 18th, where he will hold a master class for the Park City High School students right before that concert at 7:30. But first, Madeline, take it away.
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19: 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The Brook and the Bluff is a Nashville-based indie rock band that originated in Birmingham, Alabama. Their new album, Werewolf, is out now. It's a high-voltage, live-inspired record that turns up the amps, pushes up the tempo, and howls in four-part harmony. This track is Get By, and it's described as confronting modern masculinity, self-reflection, and the cost of chasing the road. Here it is, The Brook and the Bluff with Get By.

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1: I know you're excited about this one, Andrea. Tom Clyde feature. Yeah,
2: that's right. I'm super excited. Love him. Love what he's done for this community over the decades. So thrilled to share this story with you guys.
3: Tom Clyde has stories. And this multi-generational Utahn is not afraid to tell them. Whether it's in his award-winning column called More Dogs on Maine in the Park Record, or his 25 years as a writer and MC with the Follies, he's seen it all, and his perspective on the growth, the philanthropy, and the town in general is uniquely his own. I caught up with him during his final run with the Follies. He decided 25 years was long enough for that role, and he will be missed. But he's not going anywhere. He is a treasure and beloved member of this community. Here is my conversation with the one and only Tom Clyde. I'm here with Tom Clyde, the master of ceremonies, Tom Clyde, and I'm so happy you're here.
4: Nice to be here. It's a true rumor. 25 years is enough. I need to back out and move on for a number of reasons, but I think it's good for the show, too, to get a fresh voice on it.
3: Do you have a background in the arts, theater?
4: No, absolutely none. I was a lawyer.
3: You're a lawyer.
4: I was an English major in college. It's funny how life takes serendipitous turns. Mm-hmm. I was city attorney here in Park City from 1980 to 85. The town doubled in population, basically went broke in the 85 economic downturn, and it just crushed me. I was done. Mm. So I wasn't sure what I was going to do. And Jan Wilkin, who owned the Park Record at the time, and Terry Orr, who was the editor, offered me a $20 a week spot if I'd do a column. Okay, sounds fun.
5: So I asked if he would write a column for the paper when he left the city.
3: That's Terry Orr, former editor of the Park Record and longtime friend of Tom Clyde.
5: And he felt then that maybe it would be okay since he wasn't representing the city anymore. And he said, I'm not going to tell, like, city secrets. No, but you know so much that the rest of us don't know, and you have your style about you, so maybe there's a way to combine those. Mm-hmm. And, of course, he did beautifully and won awards, newspaper awards for his column. And
4: that was nearly 40 years ago now.
3: Oh, wow. Have you gotten a raise?
4: I have.
3: Okay, cool.
4: It is still not something that one can live on, but it was never intended to be. It's just purely for fun.
3: Yeah.
4: I joke about Jan paying me $20 a week. I would, you know, happily pay the paper what they pay me for the privilege of doing it.
3: How do you describe what you write about? Writing about how it used to be or how you wish it was? And how'd you come up with the name, More Dogs on Main Street?
4: No Dogs on Main Street was the campaign slogan for a guy that was running for mayor when I first came up here working. And his platform was, I mean, there was a big push to sort of gentrify the town.
3: And this was when? The
4: late 70s, early 80s.
3: Okay.
4: And it was pretty rough. There were junk cars everywhere, and it was sometimes hard to tell an abandoned house from one that people were living in. And one of my first assignments as city attorney was to get an ordinance that would allow us to tow all the junk cars. And I think we pulled probably 75 or 80 junk cars out of Old Town that mm-hmm. had just been pushed off the downhill side of Woodside Avenue onto a vacant lot.
3: No way.
4: Oh, yeah.
5: Well, Park City in the late 70s, early 80s really was the Wild West. And we were making up a town as we went along. It had, of course, been here. It had been a successful silver mining town. But the mines were closing down when I moved here in 79. In fact, I was here when the last mine closed.
4: It had a lot of charm, but it was not thriving. So there's a big push to clean it up and gentrify it and make it beautiful. And O.D. McGee's campaign when he ran for mayor was, there's nothing wrong with Park City that couldn't be cured with more dogs on Main Street. Literally, to get into the post office, you just kind of had to fight the dogs off to get through. And if you were looking for somebody pre-cell phone, you could go up and down Main Street and see which bar his dog was parked in front of. Dick. And when you moved to town, you were issued a Sweet Alley retriever.
3: Well, it sounds like you've been here for quite a long time. Tell me about the history of you and your family.
4: My dad's family was among the first settlers in Heber, and they were in the sheep business and grazed sheep all over. Their winter range was out in Tooele County. Right up till World War II, they would herd sheep down Parley's Canyon, that mm-hmm. at that point was a two-lane road, and down down 21st South through Sugar House and out to Tooele County.
2: Wow. Amazing.
4: My grandfather went sort of spectacularly bankrupt during the Depression, and my dad watched all that happen and the legal maneuvering and said, I'm going to law school. So my dad practiced law in Salt Lake, and I grew up kind of splitting my time between there and the ranch the family later bought out in Woodland.
2: And is it a working ranch?
4: It's an awkward size. It's too big for a hobby and too small for a business.
2: So where does that leave you?
4: Puzzled. They call it an unbalanced operation. I don't have winter range. I don't have forest permits.
6: You know, he drives in. I mean, he's got a ranch out there.
2: That's Miles Raidman, the founder of the Park City Leadership Program, former city's public affairs manager, and also longtime friend of Mr. Clyde.
6: You know, and I remember when they were paving the road, the Wolf Creek Pass. He wrote a column that in Time magazine about the road to nowhere.
2: Okay.
6: That here where they're paving this road from Summit County over to Tabiona or someplace. And he lives right at the beginning of where they started to pave it. So he wrote this column. But he's always had that wonderful perspective of being rural.
5: It's spectacular. It's tucked away in the Uintas. You can feel the generations there. You can feel the great care and the stewardship that family has, that's been so important to that family for generations.
2: Yeah. What do? Do you drive tractors? Are you like that kind of guy?
4: Or? Yeah.
2: Oh, you do.
4: Yeah.
2: Okay. You're like the real deal.
4: No, it's very hands-on. 12 miles of barbed wire fence we're maintaining.
2: I was lucky enough to get an invitation from Tom to come and see his beautifully maintained historical landmark ranch. And I also got to meet his dog. Hi, Tom. Oh, my gosh. You're right by the river. That's amazing.
4: Yeah.
2: It's gorgeous.
4: Kind of a pathetic stream this year, but it is what it is. About a quarter of what it should be. Yeah, normally you can hear boulders crashing. Keeps you up at night.
2: Oh, my gosh.
4: Wow. I don't know what you want to really get to get the sense of the farm, but why don't we get in the truck and I'll just drive you around a little
2: bit.
4: Okay,
2: that'd be awesome.
4: You see, we've got a...
2: And what's in there, cattle? Or?
4: Cattle, yeah. Okay. You know, very complicated irrigation systems. We put in a center pivot. I'd never known anything about them before and have now become a pretty decent pivot technician.
2: Don't even know what that is. Is that the thing that waters the...
4: That's the thing when you fly over, you see the round circles.
2: Yeah.
4: Yeah, I mean, it's just a magical little place. When I was a kid, what's now the Biscuit Company was the general store.
2: Oh, wow.
4: And it would have been possible to go in there buck naked and starving and walk out fully dressed, a week's worth of groceries, furniture for your house on order, and then you could fill up your car with gas while you were there.
2: Yeah. What did you do after city attorney? Did you retire from that job and continue to practice law whilst becoming a stage star?
4: Practiced on my own here in town for quite a while. Yeah, I was doing real estate work.
2: Okay.
4: I mean, I'd look around at all the development that I find so appalling, and there's a heck of a lot of it that has my fingerprints all over it. So
6: I always said, Tom has a way of deflating every balloon and being right about it and doing it with a sense of humor and so forth. So you have to kind of appreciate him. I've been on the wrong side of some of the things that he did because I worked for the city for almost 40 years. But he and I just love the guy. I think he's right on 90% of the issues, which is 50% more than I'm right. And he has that great perspective because he's a native Utahn with long, deep roots in Utah. And so he has that perspective of longtime local family and yet being part of this community here.
4: I mean, I look at Park City and I still absolutely love it. It's a fascinating community. My earliest memories of it were literally as like a five-year-old. Dad and I would drive up on Saturday. We'd have pizza at Red Banjo, which was pizza that long ago was a new and daring thing. And, you know, Mother was not about to have that in the house.
2: Oh, really?
4: And then we'd go over to Heber and visit Grandma, and then we'd go up to the ranch for a while. And, you know, so we just sort of made that circuit. And I was fascinated by it because it was so different from other Utah towns.
2: Was it true that it was kind of seen as like the heat where the heathens live?
4: Oh.
2: It was like, well, that's where you go if you're going to, you know, get into some trouble.
4: Into the 70s, Salt Lake banks would not lend money up here.
2: Wow.
4: And when Edgar Stern bought the Park City Resort in, I believe, 71 or 72, he couldn't get the professionals that he needed to come up here. You couldn't get civil engineers. They said, I'm not working in Park City. You couldn't get architects. The business community in Salt Lake would have nothing to do with it. It was gambling and prostitution and demon rum, and they were not – it just wasn't happening. So Edgar brought in this huge influx of young professionals.
5: Those people came in, and the ski resort owned most of the buildings that were standing in decent shape on Main Street and owned a bunch of land on the other side of town. They didn't want to be involved in any business except the ski business. So they would go around and say – to the bartender at the bar, do you like being a bartender? And if he said yes, would you like to buy this building? And they would say, well, we can't afford it. And the Park City Resort would say, well, do you have $5,000? And he would say, yes. Okay, well, then you can have the building.
4: This is my favorite part about Park City. He brought in all the greater Park City company employees who were everything he needed, from architects, engineers, interior designers. He brought them all in and put them on the payroll, and then things didn't work out, and one day they were all unemployed. They kind of overbuilt. They had a bad snow year, too many condos, and it just all kind of collapsed. And then the greater Park City people who were here all said, well, this is really kind of a great deal, and I don't want to move on. And they were people with a lot of talent, but probably not folks who were going to be comfortable in a cubicle farm in Salt Lake, and they said, well, we got to figure out how to stay here. And so there was a whole generation of Park City businesses that grew out of that, and they just said, well, okay, I'll keep doing the same job, and today I'm Jack Johnson Engineering or Alliance Engineering or Ted War Architecture.
1: Mm-hmm.
4: It was an amazing experience. I mean, I compare it, that whole period from like the early 70s to about 1990, that was like moving out onto the prairie in the 1880s and building a town from scratch. And it was so small. It was such a tiny place in terms of 300 or 400 people. They'd turn up everywhere. They were involved in everything. The Tina Lewises, the Bob Wells, a lot of the women who had moved here, greater Park City influx, had careers, busily working at it. Things happen. They get married. And suddenly they're having kids. And it's like, I don't want to quit working. I don't have grandma here to leave my kid with. And there's no daycare. So you get Jana Cole and Sid Reed and a whole bunch of others in that period who saw a need for daycare and put together there were a whole variety of nonprofit co-op daycare things that just filled those needs. And every time somebody would see a need in town, pretty quick, somebody would step up and fill it. And most of these things operated off somebody's kitchen table. And then by the mid-80s, they began to get big enough that banks wanted things like a taxpayer ID number on the checking account. And there was about a two-year period where I think I incorporated 20 nonprofits. I can't remember who the first – I guess the first one was actually the museum. Or it could have been even Friends of the Animals. Mountain Trails was one that is a big success.
5: And oh, wow. Tom was someone that I went to for advice. And I would say I'm trying to write this piece about. I don't understand quite how we got here. Every time I was writing a heavy editorial, I felt like I needed a little bit of Tom's wisdom, but also knowledge, experience.
1: Mm-hmm.
5: And I'm not sure he knows how much that meant to me, that he never blew me off and said, do your own homework, you know, or something else. But he would say, you know, there was a time in the 70s where this happened, which is why this happened in the 80s, which became the 90s, you know.
4: But that whole volunteer movement seems really unique to Park City. I mean, it happens elsewhere, but not on the scale that happened here. And you look at that and you think, wow, the talent that is donated to making stuff happen. Despite all the physical change in town and the growth and the fact that you kind of can't tell where Summit Park ends and Heber begins, that volunteer spirit of making things happen is what's so wonderful here.
6: Tom, the other day at Rotary, he said, you know, it was time for me to retire because a lot of people don't have the context of my jokes anymore.
1: Mm-hmm.
6: So when people say Park City is a special place, yeah, to those of us who helped make it, it's a special place. For those who are here now making it, it'll be a special place for them. But it's important that we keep telling those stories. And Tom is the consummate storyteller.
4: The 25 years at the Follies has been extremely satisfying. And that's partly why I decided I needed to move on, is that instead of writing to an insider group that was maybe 5,000 to 7,000 people, maybe 10 at the outside, suddenly it's a huge community. Shared experience isn't as consistent or as shared as it used to be. It used to be there were holes in the screen at the Egyptian Theater where you could stand behind and peek through a little pinhole and see who the audience was as the house filled up.
2: Uh-huh.
4: And I used to know probably 75 or 80% of the people there. And now I get out there and I probably don't know 10% of the audience anymore. Yeah, it's a different world.
2: Yeah.
4: And I'm probably hopelessly mired back in the 70s and 80s.
2: Mm-hmm.
4: You know, it was cheap to live here. You could buy a house for $700. And people stayed and they loved it and they protected it. And we're all the beneficiaries of that.
6: He was part of the growth, part of the changes, lamented the changes, made fun of the changes. So I don't know if there's one story. I think his whole life is the story.
5: Tom's take is just Tom's take on things. He just sees the world through this great quirky lens, as anyone who reads his stuff or even spends 10 minutes with him knows.
4: This winter, riding up from the East Village side and talking to the guy on the chair, he looks at me and he says, "Oh, I know you. You're that Follies guy, aren't you?" And I said, yeah, that's me. He says, "Oh, I like the show." And we ride along for a little while, and then he looks at me and says, "That picture of you in the paper must be ancient." And my first impulse was to push him out of the chair. He was right. It was a 20-year-old picture. It's since been upgraded.
2: And there you have it. Case in point. Tom Clyde's amazing sense of humor. What better way to end this story than on that? This is Andrea Buchanan with KPCW's Community Campfire.
1: All right. I get to learn so much more about Tom, and I've spent the last 24 springs with him.
2: I know. I love him, and you're so lucky. He's so cool. I really enjoyed that. Thank you, Tom. Well, next up, Amber Johnson takes us outside and onto the trails with Anna Cox, who is the co-founder of Ignite Adventure and Wellness.
1: Let's listen.
7: This whole time, I had started this idea that I wanted to walk 50 miles on my 50th birthday. Of two things. One, Anna, who was a registered nurse like me, and she had her health and wellness coaching certification. And I thought, I need help with this goal. And so I reached out and said, "Hey, I have this goal. I'm wondering if I can come and you can help me." That was really the next step in this whole progression, this transformation, as you call it.
8: I mean, do you consider it a transformation?
7: Definitely. Definitely consider it a transformation.
8: That word, transformation, carries real weight. For Sarah Lundskog, it's inseparable from the impact of Anna Cox. A nurse, athlete, mother of four, and co-founder of a community built to empower women, Anna has created spaces where women reconnect with themselves and each other.
9: Hi, my name's Anna Cox, and I helped found Ignite Adventure and Wellness with a few friends, and we're 6 years into Ignite, and we started with the idea of helping women get outside and have more confidence and skills. And it just keeps evolving. Where we're at now is we provide mountain bike clinics and cross-country ski clinics and backpack opportunities. We also provide health and wellness coaching.
8: At 6'1", she has a commanding presence. But what stands out most is her warmth, her steady patience, her encouraging spirit, the way she makes hard things feel possible. For Anna, the outdoors has never been just about adventure. It's where confidence is built, resilience is tested, and connection takes root. She also coaches athletes and ride leaders with the Wasatch Mountain Bike Team. But her own story started long before Ignite, with her dad, a mountain bike, and a little-known trail in Moab. Well, at least at the time.
9: My dad was a really cutting edge and got into mountain biking in the 90s. And we would go down to Moab and try to ride the Slick Arc Trail, which you, like, couldn't even find. And there was no parking lot, you know. It was, like, so different, right? But we did that. And we would, you know, cross-country ski into yurts and stuff. Not a lot of people were doing these things. But, you know, it was awesome. Parents were great. They helped get us out and keep us moving.
8: Those experiences instilled something that would later guide both her career and her sense of purpose.
9: whenever I have my clinics right at the beginning, I'm like, you guys have already done the hardest part, just showing up, just getting started, and, you know, everything else is bonus. I still feel like that in any kind of journey with your health and wellness, with your outdoor adventure, with most things in life, just getting started, just igniting is the most important part. You know, once you get going, it gets easier, but I like to focus on what it takes just to get started.
8: Because often that first step is the hardest one, and the right environment makes all the difference.
9: Oh, I love being able to coach other women. I often have people tell me, oh yeah, my boyfriend or my husband or so-and-so tried to tell it to me this way, and they just say this, and then they get mad, and they're frustrated, and I'm frustrated, and, you know, we hear this story again and again. Obviously, this is super general, right? Women and men all learn differently, but there tends to be a way that more women learn and a way that more men learn. I've had so many women in my class be like, oh my gosh, this finally makes sense. Oh, thanks for explaining this. It's finally clicking. Like, oh, I'm so glad, you know, you took the time to explain why we need to do this. So I think it's great that, you know, we're all different. We learn different.
8: Sarah talks about a shift that many mothers might recognize. Motherhood, she says, has been her greatest joy. But somewhere along the way, she noticed she had started to lose a sense of herself. With 5 kids and so much focus on caring for others, she reached a point where even simple questions, like her favorite food or where she'd want to travel, felt hard to answer. She realized she'd become so tuned into everyone else's needs that she'd lost touch with her own. That changed when she signed up for Ignite's mountain bike clinic, later learned to skate ski, and with Anna's help, trained to hike 50 miles on her 50th birthday. In those spaces, she realized she hadn't just lost touch with herself. She had spent years avoiding discomfort without fully understanding what it was costing her.
7: There was a different level of discomfort that I had avoided, and I started embracing it. And that's where I felt like the transformation took place, is I learned that in discomfort is growth. And if we're always comfortable, we're not growing. So moving myself into more and more uncomfortable situations, I started to see growth every time I saw it at work. I saw it on the trails. I saw it skiing. And I even saw it in conversations that I wasn't willing to have before. And even sitting with my own thoughts that I would probably have avoided before. And being really willing to look at myself and all the things I was avoiding because of the discomfort.
10: I'm Anna.
11: Oh, hi.
10: I spoke with you.
11: Yes, tell me your first name.
10: Karen.
11: Karen, yes. Awesome. So good to meet you.
10: Nice to meet you.
11: Glasses.
10: Thank you.
11: I love it. I'm so pumped for you to be here. You guys are in such good hands with Sarah.
10: Your name, Anna?
8: Yay. I tagged along last week as first-timers gathered at the UVU Trailhead in Heber. Nervous laughter drifted through the morning air as women adjusted helmets, introduced themselves, and prepared for their first ride. Sarah stood with them, smiling as she welcomed the group.
12: And I'm just excited to be here. I love teaching Never Evers. I feel like I know what it's like to be a beginner, and I can relate to all of you. What I would like you to do is introduce yourself and tell me what you're hoping to gain from this clinic.
13: Hey, so I'm Heather, and I just have gone through a rough few years in life, like midlife roughness, and woke up and decided I wanted to learn something new. I have 5 kids. My youngest is 6, so it's just kind of been like a long period of momming, and just want something for me.
12: Yeah.
14: I'm Sandra, and so my husband does the ride leader stuff. All 3 of my children have been in the mountain biking, and we went on spring break on a mountain biking trip, and I thought, well, I can gut this out. And no, I couldn't. So I want to join the family, really, is what it is, but I'm excited because it's been a while since I've been more invested in myself. So.
8: 62-year-old Karen moved to Park City a few years ago.
15: My husband mountain bikes. My kids are 30 and 22. My daughter's a real unbelievable mountain biker, and I just figured I'd have to start putting myself out there and not being scared to do stuff. So that's why I'm here.
16: I'm Heather, and a lot of the same. I just wanted to try something new. Been the same. I've had a mountain bike forever, but I just ride it on the flat kind of gravel road. And I've always thought, oh, I can't mountain bike. But then, so then I come across Facebook, and I was like, I gotta do this. If not now, then when?
17: I'm Kristen, and as all of you guys were talking, I'm like, I'm gonna start crying. When Heather was talking, I'm gonna be 47 this year. I mean, I have the kids. But I have this deeper thing of like, my life is passing me by, and I've spent all these years just trying to like fix everybody else's problems. I just want to do something fun.
8: By the time they've all spoken, the parking lot no longer feels full of strangers, but of women recognizing pieces of themselves in one another. The day before, I joined Ignite's intermediate-level clinic, where women work to level up their skills. With the never-evers, the anxiety is palpable, but so is their resolve to try something new. Sarah starts at the very beginning, walking everyone through a bike check and basic maintenance. In the parking lot, she demonstrates braking, grip position, and shifting, then moves through a series of drills before heading onto the dirt. The UVU trail system offers routes for all abilities, including the most basic loop, known as the elementary school, with gentle rollers, a small berm to turn, and scattered boulders to ride or navigate around. No one is perfect. There are missteps, plenty of them. But with Sarah's steady guidance and constant encouragement, everyone begins to progress. Nervous laughter, moments of doubt and fear surface, but so does something else.
18: So how was it, ladies?
19: So fun.
14: It was fun. Confidence builder.
20: Yeah.
18: Really? How so?
14: It's like you're sitting there thinking, I can't do this, and then you just do it.
15: I think what stood out to me is I'm a very E-type person. It really taught me that if I relaxed on this, like that last loop I did it. I'm always tense, but I learned how to relax, and it's really a really nice thing to just relax into it, because then knowing it all is so much easier. I'll have to go home and relax with my husband or something and not be so uptight, because he's like, well, I want to work clinics.
8: Sarah beams as she listens. A few years ago, she was the one standing on the other side of that same learning curve, unsure, overthinking, learning to let go. When I talked to her earlier, she reflected on her first clinic with Anna and what it taught her about learning to trust herself.
7: She's great to challenge us, but at the same time say, if it's not what you're comfortable, if you don't feel comfortable today, don't do it. But just know this is available.
8: On the last day of that first clinic, Sarah opted out of one of the features that felt overwhelming to her.
7: And I came home and I just sat with it for a bit and thought about it. And I thought, and this might sound crazy, but I was like, do you think Anna's been lying to you through all these clinics? You've seen it with your own eyes. Bend your knees, bend your arms, get in this position, loosen up, and you'll ride it out. Do you not believe her?
8: She realized she did believe her.
7: So I went back a few days later, and everything that I had watched other people ride and I had decided that I wasn't ready, I went back with my son and I rode it all, plus some, just by applying what I had learned in the clinic. But I guess I had to wait and do it on my own terms and figure that out. Like, it was...
8: Tell me about how that felt in that moment when you went back and did it, though.
7: Empowering. Because then it flowed over to my job that I was struggling with, that I, you know, was feeling like the learning curve was really steep. And so it just carried over. It boosted, it was a dual thing that occurred at the same time, is that empowerment and really an investment in myself that it probably hadn't really occurred for a long time.
8: And that's what comes out of Ignite. Not just confidence on the trail, but something that carries into work, home life, and everything in between. This is Amber Johnson for KPCW's Community Campfire.
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23: Good morning, everybody. Coach Skinner here with Park City High School senior Madeline Jaquit with another edition of your Skinny on Sports. We're getting close to the end of the school year, and that means our spring high school sports are in full playoff mode. Last week, we were so excited to tell you all about the Park City High School girls golf team winning the 4A state championship. Let's find out more about the other girls golf teams. Madeline.
0: Yep, over at North Summit, they participated in the 2A state tournament on Tuesday. They finished in 8th place, but freshman Kayla Carson finished tied for 7th individually, so she's one to watch in the coming years. Wasatch will compete in the 5A tournament on Monday and Tuesday next week.
23: And over in boys tennis, the state championships are continuing this week. So, Madeline, who are some of the players we should be watching?
0: Some Wasatch High School tennis players have reached the round of 16. Carter Laird, Brian Moore, Colton Clark are alive in the singles. And for the doubles, the teams are Reed Berg and Luke Jones and Henry Miller with Bryce Mills. Their matches were played yesterday, and we will continue to follow up on that.
23: And the state championships for track are underway over at BYU.
0: They started yesterday and will run through Saturday. We have a lot of fast kids here in the Wasatch back, so we look forward to sharing some of those big results next week.
23: And how about the baseball playoffs?
0: Wasatch is playing Fremont. As of last report, they are down 1-0 in their best-of-3 series. All other Wasatch back teams are out.
23: And unfortunately, it's the same for the boys' soccer playoffs, as all of our teams have been knocked out. But there's always lacrosse.
0: As always, the Park City High School boys and girls team both enter as the number one seeds in the 5A playoffs. They were in action last night along with the Wasatch boys and girls teams in round two. Still waiting for scores on those, but assuming wins for everyone, quarterfinal games will be on Saturday. Go Miners and go Wasps! Also, the Park City 7th and 8th grade boys lacrosse team captured the Intermountain Lacrosse League Championship with a win over the Skyline Eagles on Wednesday night, which includes my younger brother as well, so congrats to them. Sounds like we are poised for continued success over the next several years.
23: We have some lacrosse-playing kids here in the Wasatch back, I tell you what. And last thing, we've got Running with Ed. That is tomorrow. This is one of the most popular fundraising events in town each year.
0: I remember running with Ed. I did a while back with my soccer team, but I think if I did it now, it would not be the same. But creds to all the people that are continuing to do it.
23: That's right. Running with Ed is a 28.6-mile relay. It starts at 8 a.m. at the Basin Rec Fieldhouse. It's winding its way through town to all the various elementary and middle schools around the area, as well as hitting some other local landmarks. KPCW has a team, and we're going to be checking in with them during the weekend edition tomorrow morning. And we'll also have a table at the Fieldhouse, so come by, say hi, and pick up some swag. Well, that's your Skinny on Sports.
0: I'm Madeline Jaquit.
23: And I'm Coach Skinner. And thank God I have to work Saturday mornings, so I have a built-in

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3: Hey, John. How's it going?
1: I'm John Burdick, and we have the pleasure of sitting down with David Park. He's performed in some of the world's most prestigious concert halls, studied under legendary violin teachers, and even played a rare Stradivarius at the Eccles Center Monday, May 18th, 7:30 p.m. David, welcome to the Community Campfire.
4: Yes, thank you for having us.
1: Yes. Also sitting down with us is Lori Decker-Whiteley. She is the Managing Director of Excellence in the Community that's brought David here. So welcome, Lori.
5: Thank you. Thank you. We're happy to be here.
3: Lori, let's start over with you. Can you tell us a little about this show that is coming up with David headlining here?
5: We're delighted to bring David to Park City. As you know, he's a fabulous musician, and we're so happy to have him. Excellence in the Community has, for the last 20 years, brought free concerts to the public. Now, our musicians are professional, but we, due to a number of grants, and for this concert, we have been blessed by having a grant from Summit County Rep. And so that will help us bring this concert to the citizens here in Park City. We are a nonprofit, and we take not only concerts to the community, but we take them to schools. And David will actually be presenting a masterclass at Park City High School in the early afternoon for those students before his concert. We feel that music is such a blessing for the community, and it enlivens a community and brings it together, brings a lot of joy. And that's what we want to do, is bring that to your community.
3: David, we'll go over to you now. You have this concert coming up, but your journey in music started a lot earlier. Is that right? You started playing violin when you were 5 years old?
4: Yes, before I can walk or run. Just kidding. Yeah.
3: And so the violin kind of called to you at that moment at an early age, and it stuck with you ever since. Can you tell us a little bit about how you got here and your musical development?
4: Yes. Well, you know, I think it has a lot to do with, because my parents were both professional cellists. So they had two sons. But the interesting story is, my mother, you know how when somebody's a professional, they know all the ins and outs and difficulties, right? So she didn't want me to really become a professional musician. So she had two sons, one to be a doctor, one to be a lawyer. And my other brother is a lawyer, and I don't know what happened. I went to musical round. But at the same time, wow, music has brought me in incredible places around the world, and met so many wonderful people, such as Lori, and this excellence in the community is such a gem in all of Utah.
1: And you've performed in Carnegie Hall and in North Korea. Is there any performance that still gives you chills when you think about it?
4: I think the pleasure of being a musician is that I get to go to so many great places. But, you know, a lot of the major cosmopolitan cities like New York, Paris,
3: of course,
4: LA, and London, and so forth. But to go to a country like North Korea with all the history, wow, that was very exciting. It's hard to say. You know, it's like saying, who's your favorite child? What's your favorite food? Really, everywhere I go. I mean, even some of the rural towns with excellence in Utah brings me some of the greatest joys, really. I really mean that.
3: You now live in Utah, is that right?
4: Yes, yes.
3: Yeah, so what made you want to settle into the mountains here in Utah?
4: Well, I originally came here to play for Utah Symphony, and I taught at University of Utah. So now I'm under management, artist management, so I just travel. Because I think what I do, which is solo, there's a certain time frame. And then, you wait and you wait, and you know how it is. Sometimes it doesn't come back. But, I love Utah, and I always grew up in big cities, L.A. and New York. But, Utah is so different. I tell people whenever I travel, it's like the Switzerland of U.S. But going back a few years ago, with Excellence, I played a concert

0: for small town Delta. And then I just came from Paris to Delta. And then when people heard that, and I said, I told them I was looking forward so much.
1: Yeah.
0: And things like that really makes their day.
1: Yeah.
0: For me as a musician, it's really all about giving, mm-hmm. inspiring. And when I see people very excited and happy and inspired, well, that's why I do what I do.
1: Well, we're excited to hear the few pieces that you're going to play for us this morning. What's the name of the first piece that you'd like to play for us today?
0: Well, there's a piece by Edward Elgar, English composer, called Salut d'Amour. D'Amour means love. Salut to my love.

0: Wow, and that is a salute to the love of our listeners who got to listen to that. So thank you, David. If you're just joining us, we are sitting down with David Park, a international legend on the violin, and we have the Managing Director of Excellence in the Community, Lori Decker-Whiteley. Thank you so much for being here on the Community Campfire. We talked a little bit about one of the concerts that David liked was Delta. Can you talk more about what rural communities you get into?
1: Well, my husband, who founded Excellence in the Community, was a great believer in bringing concerts to some of the communities that they don't get live music. They don't get the excellence in the music that we do that live close to the city. And so he took concerts to Paiute County, to Sevier County, to Morgan, to Delta, all over. And one thing that helped him do that was Utah Arts and Museums, which gave us some funding to do that. It was really fascinating because a gentleman came up to him one time and said, "Oh, that was so wonderful to hear the harp. I'd never heard the harp before." And my husband thought, "Well, you hadn't heard it in this concert." "No, I've never heard a harp before." And it was just so touching because these people don't get exposure to some quality music. Mm-hmm. And so he felt very strongly about bringing that to rural communities, as well as bringing it to people who can't afford the high prices in some of our concert venues. So he always felt that it was important to bring free concerts so that anyone, especially families with children, could attend.
2: What a way to give back, right?
1: Yes. Mm-hmm.
2: And David, you are having a master class with the high school, is that correct?
3: Yes. You know, I really love to give back and then share some of the experiences I experienced growing up. It's just a great pleasure to see students grasping certain things and then look on their face to discover something new and fascinating. So once again, it's a little bit similar to performing. I love giving joys to the other side.
2: Amazing. Yeah. And so take us into one of your master classes here. Say I'm a violinist and I'm trying to learn from you. What advice are you giving to these students? Is it on a case-by-case basis? Or are you just trying to inspire? Where does your head go when you're showing these kids the possibilities?
3: Yeah. So first of all, you know, I need to listen to them to see which level they are. Mm-hmm. And then what their aspiration is, if they want to become a professional or just for a hobby's sake. Mm-hmm. Then if they want to become professional, then you know you have to kind of give them a little bit more extra advice in terms of what to do in the real world after school. But if it's for joy, then you know I take a little bit easy and then just try to just introduce music as a whole.
0: As far as composers that you've worked on their pieces, yeah, is there one that you lean towards, or what was the hardest composer that you had to learn?
3: Yeah, so this is a very common question. What's your favorite music?
0: Yeah, yeah, yeah.
3: And then also how many hours you practice and so forth.
2: Yeah.
3: So it's once again, it's hard to say because there's so many. But if I have to kind of pin it down, you know, I always feel quite close to kind of romantic style music. I think most people do.
2: Yeah.
3: So, you know, let's say on this program, well, I'll be playing Mozart on this program. Everybody, you know, loves Mozart. I'll be playing some. Fritz Kreisler was a great Viennese violinist, but also a composer. So it's a little bit of Viennese style. By the way, I went to Vienna. I think the first country I went to was Vienna.
2: Wow.
3: Age 12 to study music, yeah, you know. So it's kind of a special place for me. But I would say, in general, something of a romantic era.
0: What was the most challenging? Like, you were just like, I got to get this, and it was just so hard to get.
3: Or like, in terms of piece?
0: Yeah.
3: Ooh, there is actually, probably not too many people might know, but there is a composer, Finnish composer, named Jan Sibelius. Mm-hmm. And he wrote Violin Concerto, which is considered one of the major, like, you know, big five, one, yeah, of the big five concertos. And it's a kind of a special concerto. It's the first concerto I played, a major concerto I played with the orchestra. And I just played that in Pasadena, actually,
2: a
3: couple months ago. But I say this because, wow, maybe one of the most difficult challenges. So whenever I tackle pieces like that, it gives me a little extra incentive. Yeah,
2: sure.
3: I gotta get it this time. You know how that is.
2: for our listeners out there who aren't classically trained, can you tell them what a concerto is?
3: A concerto is usually a larger work. So let's say on average it's about 30 minutes, give or take, and consists of three movements, so three parts, usually fast, slow, and fast.
2: And highlighting a specific instrument, correct?
3: Yes, yes, of course.
2: Yeah. Yes, so in this case, a violin concerto.
3: Yeah.
2: Well, that's very exciting. Are you going to be playing anything from a concerto in your masterclass or in your upcoming performance?
3: Maybe. For the concert in the evening, Monday evening, concerto usually you play with orchestra. Mm-hmm. So usually with piano you don't. So, but I'll be playing some of the greatest works in the violin repertoire.
0: Yeah. So it's kind of the greatest hits.
3: Yeah, greatest hits.
0: There you go. So come listen to David and the greatest hits right here at the Eccles Center Monday night at 7:30. Yeah. Thank you guys so much for coming by the community campfire today. Mm-hmm. And what piece can you delight our listeners with to end the show today?
3: Oh, this will be on the program Monday night. It's called Preludium and Allegro by that Viennese composer Fritz Kreisler.
2: Well, we're excited to hear it right here on the Community Campfire. David, thank you so much for being on the program. And Lori, thank you for the work you're doing.
1: Thank you.
3: Thank you.

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1: Oh, boy.
2: You ready?
1: Yep.
2: Across Europe during medieval times, animals were put on trial. They were brought into medieval courts and accused of crimes like crop destruction and murder, but not all of them were found guilty. Some animals, actually a donkey in 1750, was acquitted of wrongdoing after locals testified to her virtuous nature.
0: Yeehaw, yeehaw.
2: That's it. Have a great weekend.
1: Happy Friday.
2: 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NPR News is next.
3: This hour of programming is brought to you in part by the generosity of our Broadcasters Club. KPCW would like to recognize Broadcasters Club members Paul Burtis, Marion and John Boland, Mark Bryan, Jeff.
4: Leaders of the world's two biggest economies talk trade, including three major items the U.S. wants to sell: beans, beef, and Boeing aircraft. NPR's Tamara Keith reports on whether China's committed to buying.
5: We haven't seen anything in writing yet, but administration officials and President Trump have been making the rounds doing interviews, and the picture is coming together. And there's been some movement to allow U.S. beef producers to resume exports to China. And President Trump, in an interview with Sean Hannity on Fox News, said China would be buying lots of soybeans and Boeing aircraft.
4: Trump says he and she also spoke at length about the U.S. war with Iran, a key trade partner to China. Both agreed Iran should reopen the Strait of Hormuz and should not have a nuclear weapon. However, it does not appear Trump has secured China's commitment to press Iran to deliver on either demand. The death toll in Ukraine has risen to at least 24 people following Russia's latest barrage of missile and drone strikes. He's targeted the capital and other areas. NPR's Joanna Kakissis has more.
6: The Russian strikes turned a nine-story apartment building into rubble. Ukrainian President Volodymyr Zelensky left flowers there for those killed. He said in a video address that Russia bombed Ukraine virtually nonstop for 2 days to exhaust Ukraine's air defenses. We must find countermeasures for such attacks as soon as possible, Zelensky said. In 48 hours, Russia used more than 1,500 drones and 56 missiles in the strikes. Zelensky said Ukraine was able to intercept 94% of the drones and 73% of the missiles. He said the number one priority is securing air defense that can take down more missiles. Joanna Kakissis, NPR News, Kyiv.
4: CIA Director John Ratcliffe made a surprise visit to Cuba yesterday and delivered a stern message from President Trump. It's coming at a time when Cuba says it's out of fuel and suffering massive power blackouts. Here's NPR's Greg Myrie.
7: Director Ratcliffe's trip wasn't announced in advance, but the spy agency said afterward that he met the head of Cuba's intelligence services and the interior minister. A CIA official, speaking on condition of anonymity, said Ratcliffe traveled to the island to present Trump's position. The official said, quote, "The United States is prepared to seriously engage on economic and security issues, but only if Cuba makes fundamental changes." Trump has threatened on several occasions to take some unspecified action against Cuba. Cuba is suffering a debilitating energy crisis. The government says the country is out of oil, causing power blackouts of 20 hours or more per day.
4: That's Greg Myrie reporting. It's NPR. Immigrant rights advocates in Minnesota say the Trump administration's surge of federal officers in Minneapolis led to a spike in donations to community support groups. However, now they say the money's dried up since the surge ended. NPR's Sergio Martinez Beltran has details.
8: In April, eviction filings in Minneapolis spiked 26% in comparison to April of last year. That's according to Homeline, a tenant advocacy group. Alexandria Guzman Gomez has been helping migrants with housing. She started a rent relief effort in Minneapolis in January that has paid over $1.5 million in rent. But as of lately, community members are not donating as much.
9: I think a lot of people are just burnt out. They're burnt out. They don't have the time. They also don't have the money anymore.
8: Food and gas have gotten pricier, and volunteers as well as donors have lives to return to. They hope others will step up. Sergio Martinez Beltran, NPR News, Minneapolis.
4: A deadline's approaching to avert a strike on the Long Island Railroad, North America's busiest commuter railroad. The LIRR serves New York City's eastern suburbs. It transports roughly a quarter million customers each weekday. It has been unable to reach an agreement with union officials representing locomotive engineers, signalmen, and other train employees. Both sides have until 12:01 a.m. Saturday to reach a labor contract agreement. If not, union workers could strike or be locked out by management. I'm Lakshmi Singh, NPR News.
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11: 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I'm Emily. I'll be filling in this morning between 10 and noon. Hi, happy Friday. Happy, gorgeous Friday here in Park City. You can call or text me with some requests or just to say hi at 435-655-8255. We are going to start this morning with Christie's Fresh Tracks Friday, Jared Lawson, There Can Only Be One, and then followed up with a request for Sarah with Bobby McGee. Hope you're having a good drive out there in Wasatch back and have a wonderful day today with this gorgeous weather. We have a 57-degree Park City at the moment, as well as 51 in Heber.
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15: 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It's Christy Dillaway, your KPCW Fresh Tracks music curator, with new music for you this hour as your Friday Fresh Track at 10 a.m. This is a new song from Jared Lawson with Alan Stone. Internationally acclaimed soul singer, songwriter, and pianist, Jared Lawson has carved out a reputation as one of the most compelling voices in modern soul and jazz, blending elements of soul, gospel, R&B, and jazz together. He has a new album out titled Just Let It, and Alan Stone, who collaborated on this track, is scheduled to perform in Park City on July 10th at Canyons Village for the Concert on the Slope series. So, your new song this hour is There Can Only Be One, and it's by Jared Lawson with Alan Stone. There can only-

0: And Sarah, I hope you enjoyed that request while you're driving around in Wasatchback. 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So you can come check out starting at 6 p.m. You can immerse yourself in sonic art at the opening for Resounding. 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You can RSVP at KimballArtCenter.org. We also have our swim team returning this summer with the PCMARC pools opening soon. 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
6: 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My guests include everyone from elected leaders to city and county policymakers, arts and culture providers, and citizens who are making a difference in their neighborhood. It's an hour that can invigorate, inspire, enlighten, and educate. I hope you'll join me.
0: And we've got some fun music happening during this hour. We're going to start with In Your Ocean with Iron and Wine. And a couple of fun songs coming back that haven't been played in a while. Alive and Kicking by Simple Minds. A little request from my dad out in Chicago. Happy one that we like to duet at karaoke. As he said, I will do it. Thanks for the dad joke, Dad. Called Don't You Want to Stay with Jason Aldean. And, of course, Pretty in Pink by the Psychedelic Furs. Have a great morning.

0: 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I'm Emily. We are at 91.7 and 88.1 FM in Summit County and 91.9 FM in Wasatch County. We're going to do a little bit of lost and found at the moment. Let's start with a lost item from Quarry Mountain Trail at the car pullout area of Meadows and Park. It was a David Yurman diamond and gold square necklace pendant. And as a jewelry person, that hurts my heart. So if you have found that, you can reach out to Sherry at 503-993-9483. Also lost, this was happening on, we've got things a little out of order here, so let's make sure we put those in order. In Prospector Square, we had a lost driver's license with the name Lisa with the last initial A, and that if you found it, you can let Lisa know at 503-869-6294. And we'll throw out one more that was lost on the 11th of May. It was found. And that is with Megan. It's a senior Yorkie or Yorkie mix. If you lost your Yorkie mix with a brown, who was brown and had a was friendly and no collar, and was found at Matt New Park, you should let Megan know, and that is at 435-602-9476. If you have already retrieved your dog, you can let us know so that we can take you off the list, and we are going to follow up with some music and some promos. And again, if you have any requests, you can reach out to 435-655-8255.
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0: And we're going to continue with some more music. I had mentioned Pretty in Pink before with the Psychedelic Furs. That's going to be first. And if we have enough time, throw in some Alice in Chains. 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

0: 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We have some gorgeous weather today here in Park City on Friday. 64 degrees currently with a high of 70 happening. Tonight it will be a 41 and tomorrow it's 66 degrees, partly sunny. Saturday night 35 degrees, Sunday at a high of 51 with a chance of showers. In Heber we have a current 56 degrees, a high of 77. Tomorrow we have a high of 72, and on Sunday again chance of rain at 58 degrees. Thought we'd share another PSA with you guys. Park City Film presents The Christophers tonight, and it's showing at the Jim Santee Auditorium. The film follows the children of a once famous artist who hired a forger to finish his long abandoned paintings so that they'll have an inheritance when he dies. It's directed by the Steven Soderbergh, and you can get tickets and more information at parkcityfilm.org.
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0: 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I'm Emily. I'm here with you for another hour. If you'd like to reach out, you can call or text me at 435-655-8255. Let's do a quick... Oh, we have got NPR coming up quicker than I thought. We will be bringing you the news from NPR and back with some music. I'm Emily. Have a great rest of your morning. We've got some fun music coming up, but I'd love to hear what you'd like to hear.
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4: live from NPR News. I'm Camerata.
3: The SS.
4: President Trump is returning to the U.S. after completing his state visit to China. Chinese leader Xi Jinping touted Trump's trip as a historic and landmark visit. Trump was the last American president to travel to China. NPR's Jennifer Pack reports that visit was almost 9 years ago.
5: President Xi says China and the U.S. have set a new vision for, quote, a constructive relationship of strategic stability. That refers to President Trump's narrative of great power competition since his first term, according to Wu Xingbo, a leading American studies scholar at Shanghai's Fudan University. He says President Xi and Trump are now setting a new direction, a wish.
6: Both want to have a stable, predictable, and more cooperative relations.
5: He says China sees meetings between leaders as a way to set parameters for further discussions, which is why China has not confirmed any specific deals made yet. Jennifer Pak, NPR News, Beijing.
4: Well, the U.S. and China are competing to advance artificial intelligence. The Trump administration's approach to AI has long been to prioritize innovation. But NPR's Deepa Shivaram says there are signs of a shift to AI safety.
7: Trump and administration officials have been starting to talk more about AI safety for the first time. This comes in part after AI company Anthropic sounded the alarm about its latest model, Mythos, due to cybersecurity concerns. That sent off a wave of concern about the potential dangers around new AI models. In interviews, administration officials have started to use words they haven't used before, like safety. That was surprising to Kyle Chan, a fellow at the Brookings Institution.
8: It's a dramatic reversal from just a year ago, when you could hardly say the word safety in Trump circles.
7: But it's not yet clear if the Trump White House is planning to change anything when it comes to AI regulations. Even if they did, it would likely be small. Any actual regulations would have to come from Congress. Deepa Shivaram, NPR News.
4: Patients will still have access to the abortion pill mifepristone through telemedicine while a dispute over it plays out in the lower courts. Nearly 4 years after the U.S. Supreme Court struck down the 1973 landmark ruling that legalized access to abortion, yesterday the conservative-dominated court decided to preserve telemedicine access to the abortion pill. Here's NPR's Selena Simmons-Steffen.
9: They granted an emergency request from two drug makers to put a hold on an appeals court order that would have put new restrictions on access to mifepristone. Specifically, it would have required patients to go in person to a clinic or a doctor's office to receive the medication. So the justices have issued a stay pending appeal in the case so telemedicine access can continue as it has been while this case plays out in the lower courts.
4: That's NPR's Selena Simmons-Steffen reporting. You're listening to NPR News. As the U.S. pursues an end to its war with Iran, the FBI says it is offering a $200,000 reward for information leading to the capture and prosecution of a former Air Force counterintelligence specialist who they say has defected to Iran. In a statement, the agency says it's after Monica Elfrieda Witt, a 47-year-old charged with sharing classified information with Tehran. The FBI says the suspect was indicted by a federal grand jury in 2019. Today caps an end of an era at the Federal Reserve. This was Jerome Powell's last day as Fed chair after 8 years in the post. He's succeeded by Kevin Warsh, who was confirmed this week by the Senate. Researchers say they have discovered a new dinosaur species in Thailand. NPR's James Dubek says it's the largest dinosaur ever found in Southeast Asia.
10: The dinosaur would have been about 90 feet long and weighed about 30 tons. It was a sauropod, a type of dinosaur that eats plants and has a long neck and tail. The researchers called it Nagatitan, named after a mythical serpent creature that's worshipped in Southeast Asia. Nagatitan lived between 100 to 120 million years ago. It gives clues about how dinosaurs got even bigger later on. Here's researcher Titiwut Setapaniksakul.
11: Nagatitan essentially represents that kind of on-ramp towards that kind of supersizing.
10: It is the 14th named dinosaur discovered in Thailand, and experts are excited about the expanding fossil record from the region. James Dubek, NPR News.
4: This is NPR.
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0: 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We got a little weather for you. Right now it's 64 degrees in Park City, and in Heber we have 56 degrees. We have a beautiful weekend coming up, at least through Saturday. Looks like we have a high of 70 today, with tonight at 41, Saturday at a high of 66. Saturday night, low of 35, and Sunday with a chance of showers of 51 degrees high, and Sunday night, low of 28 here in Park City. In Heber, it's pretty close, 77 today is a high, low 35, Saturday is high of 72, Saturday night, a low of 31, and Sunday with our chance of showers at a high of 58, and Sunday night at a low of 25. If you'd like to reach out and do a request, you can do so at 435-655-8255.
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2: 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And I'm Emily. Happy, happy Friday. We got a couple of PSAs for you guys who are listening. Number one, are you adopted? Event connecting adoptive families happening May 16th. That would be tomorrow, Saturday. Families in Summit and Wasatch Counties are invited to a special event hosted by Live Like Sam on May 16th at 1 p.m. at Rotary Park, designed for those connected to the adoption community to come together and connect. The event aims to create a supportive space where participants can feel a sense of belonging, celebrate their unique stories, and build relationships with others who share similar experiences. The day will include fun, creative activities, and opportunities for meaningful conversation. You can also do a friendly puzzle time, either 35, 100, or 300 pieces on May 16th. That's tomorrow. And it will be completing puzzles entered into a drawing for a library or puzzle-themed prize at Park City Library. You can visit parkcitylibrary.org to book a spot and learn more. Again, that is tomorrow, and I'm sorry I didn't mention the time, from 1 to 2 p.m. We're going to have some music. Follow me right now. If you'd like to reach out and give us a request, you can call or text 435-655-8255. We've got some music from Monrovia. We also have a little Huey Lewis in the news, some of my favorites, including Indigo Girls, and, of course, the Paul McCartney, and a little bit of Lumineers as well.

And that was the fabulous Indigo Girls, who are coming to the Salt Lake City area soon. This next one is a shout out to the dancers over at Park City High School, who have a performance this evening. If you'd like to see them, do so at 7 p.m. This is one of the songs I'll be dancing to. Good luck, girls.

0: And you're listening to KPCW. Just a quick lost and found here before we do some promos. Want to make sure that people are on the lookout for Lady, who is a female boxer. She seems to have gotten lost over in Summit Park. So let's help Lisa find her beautiful female boxer called Lady, who's light brown, collar possibly with the tags, and she is chipped. So please call her as soon as you see her, 702-327-5505.
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0: And we've got a couple of songs coming up. I did promise a little Paul McCartney and then followed up with a little Peter Gabriel.

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2: 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I'm Emily, and we're coming up to that noon hour. We're just going to throw a couple of PSAs your way and then finish out with some music before NPR. Private lessons, tennis lessons are now available with Basin Rec. And you can be ready to improve your game and feel more confident on the tennis court with certified instructors. Basin Recreation.

received our phone call to say that she's been found, so we're really excited. And it just reminds you that you can call or get a hold of us via our website to give us your lost and found. You can certainly call to do any recs or just give us some commentary of how much you love us at 435-655-8255. And I'm going to finish out with some fun music with Fun and Some Nights, Paul Simon, and a little Olivia Rodrigo, as my daughter is out on her driving lesson. Some

EW Radio. I want to thank you all for being with me these last 2 hours. I'm going to just play a little snippet of something before we go, and then NPR will be on. If you have any requests or any other, I guess, comments you'd like to make, you can certainly reach out to us at 435-655-8255. Actually, quickly, let's talk about our weather. We have a 65 degree currently in Park City and a 64 degree in Heber City. We'll finish off with this with a high of 70 today and a low of 41. Saturday is 66. Saturday night of 35 degrees. Sunday with a chance of showers at 51. And Sunday night with a low of 28. In Heber, we have a high of 77 tonight, high of 77 today, low of 35 tonight. Tomorrow, a high of 72. Saturday night, a low of 31. Sunday, a high of 58. And Sunday, a low of 25. So if you're going to be doing a lot of outdoor activity today, I would suggest you do it through Saturday. And we're going to, let's see what I have.

0: Have here one more thing with Lost and Found. Looks like we found our pooch here, lady. And if anything else has quickly come in today, that David Yurman pendant is still missing over in Quarry Mountain Trail and at the car pullout area of Meadows. If you found that, reach out to Sherry, 503-998-9483.
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0: Live from NPR News, I'm Lakshmi Singh. President Trump is returning home from a high-stakes summit with Chinese leader Xi Jinping. He says both leaders spoke at length about the U.S. war with Iran. They also discussed the U.S. alliance with Taiwan, the self-ruled island China claims as its own territory. Trump said on Air Force One that he's going to think about whether to advance an $11 billion military arms package for Taiwan after meeting with Xi, who opposed any such aid to Taipei. The government of Cuba has freed a prominent political dissident after years in jail. NPR's Ada Peralta reports this came just as a CIA director flew to Havana for talks.
1: Cici Abascal Zamora is a member of the opposition group Ladies in White. She was arrested back in the summer of 2021 when she joined thousands in street protests. Abascal said state security agents gave her a choice. "We'll free you," they said, "but you have to go into exile." Abascal accepted, and on Thursday she flew to Miami. In freedom, she held a press conference. "My heart is in pieces," she said. "It stayed with all my brothers who are still in prison, with those who the government has been unable to silence in their fight against totalitarianism." The U.S. has enacted a de facto oil blockade on Cuba and threatened military action if the government doesn't make fundamental reforms. Ada Peralta, NPR News, Mexico City.
0: Possible challengers to British Prime Minister Keir Starmer's job are emerging following weeks of political upheaval and criticism about U.K. leadership. The United Kingdom has been at odds with its longstanding U.S. ally over the Trump administration's war with Iran, NATO, Ukraine assistance, and tariffs. NPR's Lauren Freyer has more.
2: He's seen as kind of wooden, unable to connect with regular folks, in contrast to the populist, chain-smoking Nigel Farage, who casts himself as a man of the people. And his anti-immigrant party trounced Labour in municipal elections last week. That has sent the political establishment into a frenzy, fearing the same could happen at the national level.
0: NPR's Lauren Freyer. Candidate qualifying closes today in Tennessee for new House districts signed into law last week. Republicans redrew the boundaries to eliminate one safely Democratic district. Here's NPR's Stephen Fowler.
3: The new 9th district stretches from Memphis through rural Tennessee and into the Nashville suburbs. Republicans NPR spoke with argued that's actually more representative of the state's population than packing black voters who overwhelmingly support Democrats into a single Memphis seat. Murray County GOP Chair Jason Gillum.
4: And a lot of people say, well, you know, you're going to have a complete diverse population within that district. Well, that's kind of the way we are here, right, in America. We're a melting pot. We're diverse.
3: Democrats and voting rights groups disagree, and several pending lawsuits argued the lines are illegal. Stephen Fowler, NPR News.
0: This is NPR. Harvey Weinstein's retrial for rape has ended in a mistrial in New York City. Jurors have notified the judge that they were unable to reach a unanimous verdict on the charge. Weinstein's accuser, actor Jessica Mann, has testified against the former movie industry mogul in three separate trials. In a statement today, the Manhattan District Attorney's Office says it's considering next steps. Weinstein has been convicted of other sex crimes on the East and West Coasts and remains in prison for crimes that the most prominent catalyst of the Me Too movement continues to deny. Jury deliberations are expected to begin next week in the federal civil trial brought by billionaire Elon Musk against OpenAI and its CEO Sam Altman. Musk helped to launch OpenAI and now owns a rival company. Rachel Myra with member station KQED reports on the trial's closing arguments.
5: Elon Musk claims his former co-founder at OpenAI betrayed their nonprofit mission to enrich themselves. To win, his lawyers need the jury to doubt CEO Sam Altman's credibility. OpenAI's lawyers need the jury to doubt Musk's. Musk's attorney argued Altman and others failed to prioritize AI safety and allowed Microsoft's $13 billion investment to put the technology under the control of one company. OpenAI's attorney argued Musk was suing for revenge, not redress, saying, quote, "Mr. Musk abandoned OpenAI for dead in 2018, and it was only after he left that the maker of ChatGPT became a stupendous success." For NPR News, I'm Rachel Miro.
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7: And this is KPCW Park City, Friday, May 15th. I'm Connor Thomas. Thank you for tuning in to the Noon Report this afternoon. We'll begin with traffic and weather. There's no traffic to report. UDOT does not see any delays or major accidents out there on the roads. If you do, 435-655-8255 is the number to call or text, safely, of course, if you are driving. But no, it looks like it's smooth sailing on the roads right now. We're looking at 65 degrees in Old Town Park City, 64 in Heber. We should have highs in the 70s today. A low of 41 overnight in Park City, 35 is your low in Heber, and it will be getting colder precipitously. So come Sunday. We've got a partly sunny forecast for your Saturday, but Sunday, be on alert if you haven't heard already. There is a chance of rain and snow around the Wasatch Back. Of course, that's going to depend on your elevation. Looking like a good chance of snow around 7,000 feet here in Park City, though. There is a 50% chance late Sunday, going up to 80% overnight Sunday night. The overnight low in the Park City area come Sunday will be 28, and 25 degrees is your low in Heber. So quite the cool off ahead. It will remain pretty chilly overnight in the beginning of next week, but with some big swings, because we're looking at highs in the 60s and 70s, depending on where you live here in the Wasatch Back, Monday, Tuesday, and Wednesday. Again, this is the Noon Report. We have local news after a quick break and messages from our underwriters.
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7: KPCW News Time is 12:08. The Park City Planning Commission says Park City Mountain's two lift upgrade proposals meet city code. However, KPCW's Christine Weller reports that some community concerns about resort carrying capacities remain.
10: Park City Mountain's two lift upgrade proposals were back before the Park City Planning Commission Wednesday, this time to delve into the traffic and parking plan. One application seeks to upgrade the Silver Lode Express from a 6-passenger detachable lift to an 8-passenger detachable lift. The other would replace the 30-year-old Eagle and Eaglet chairlifts with a 6-passenger detachable chairlift and mid-mountain station. Parking, traffic, and how they relate to resort carrying capacity were points of contention when the proposals were first considered by the commission in 2022. At the time, the upgrades were proposed through an administrative process instead of a conditional use permit. Park City Mountain Director of Mountain Planning, Zach Perdue, said the lifts replace aging infrastructure. They would also increase Eagle Lift uphill capacity by almost 16% and Silver Lode by 20%. But Perdue told the commission Wednesday that uphill capacity increases don't guarantee resort visitation will grow, because the improvements don't introduce new terrain or base access points.
11: Based on industry experience and expert opinion, these projects are not expected to create an increase in visitation and therefore would not induce additional traffic and parking demand.
10: If visitation did increase, Purdue said the resort's parking and traffic mitigation plan could handle it. Parking demands have dropped significantly since the 2022-23 season, resort president Deidre Walsh said. That's when a paid parking and carpool incentive system was adopted. Partnering with Park City High School to provide parking has also helped. Walsh told commissioners over 64% of vehicles now arrive at the resort with four or more skiers and riders, and base area travel is down 40%. Purdue said on the top 10 busiest days since the parking plan was implemented, there were over 600 parking spots available. Andrew Latham said the city's data matches these stats. Even on peak days, he said resort parking lots are 65 to 70% full.
12: We track the number of times throughout a ski season that Park City Mountain Resort sees a sellout. In this past ski season, we saw four times that they sold out the lots. The 2 years prior to that, it was only one day.
10: During a public hearing, a handful of local residents

0: What Utah economist Phil Dean says is commonly called a K-shaped economy.
1: And even though the economy might be doing better, or at least okay overall, that doesn't necessarily mean everybody in that economy is doing well.
0: In a K-shaped economy, the rich continue to succeed while those underneath struggle with stagnant wages and rising prices. More news after this.
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1: Well, coming up later in the broadcast, it's Friday, and on Fridays here on the Noon Report, we bring you the Friday Film Review. That'll be later in the broadcast. Right now, the average Utah student is performing worse in math than their pre-pandemic peers. That's according to the annual Education Scorecard, a project led by Harvard and Stanford universities. KUER's Martha Harris has more.
2: The report looks at math scores for students in third through eighth grade. Researchers compared average Utah students in 2025 versus 2019. And last year's students were more than a quarter of a grade level behind. Put another way,
3: the students in

0: how Utah students are performing in math after the pandemic does vary across the state.
1: Some districts, like... Students aren't going to be learning math if they're not in school.
0: In almost every Utah school district, the percent of chronically absent students has gone up since 2019. Martha Harris, KUER News.
2: It's 12:22. The U.S. ski team is bringing back Phil McNichol as head coach to revitalize the men's alpine program. The Associated Press reports McNichol served as head coach of the U.S. squad during the 2002 Olympics in Salt Lake City through 2008, a period that featured iconic racers like Park City's Ted Ligety and Steven Nyman. Olympians Bodie Miller, Darren Ralvis, and Marco Sullivan were also key players on the U.S. during that time. McNichol most recently served as the Alpine director for the Canadian national team from 2019 to 2022. In his role, McNichol will help prepare athletes for the World Cup circuit and other global events. His leadership style has been described as athlete-centered. And school district leaders in Northern Summit County will vote on the 2027 budget at their next meeting, June 17th. The tentative version of the fiscal year 2027 budget that district staff presented Wednesday does not include a tax increase. The North Summit School District expects to bring in about $19.5 million next year, about $1 million more than in fiscal year 2026. District leaders negotiated a 3.5% raise with employees, which business administrator Marcy Sargent says will be covered by extra money from the state. But some of that money had to pay for a $150,000 jump in employee insurance premiums, too.
3: Our insurance went up 8% this year, so that took a big chunk of money.
2: She says the district's draft budget won't be finalized until staff see exact or more exact property tax predictions in early June. Within the budget, property taxes generally cover ongoing operating expenses, while sales taxes go toward capital projects. The latter include designs for a new North Summit High School. District leaders have been hoping to sell more than $100 million in bonds to finance the project, which would affect property taxes going forward. But now residents have rejected bonds at the ballot box 2 years in a row. When district leaders went forward anyway in December, residents successfully gathered signatures to put bonds back on this November's ballot. That means voters might reject bonds for a third time. The school board is worried about the structural safety of the 49-year-old high school. Opponents of the bonds weren't sure an earthquake would knock the building down and called for more evidence, so the district commissioned a seismic study last month. The consulting firm the board chose has grant funding, so the assessment won't cost the district. Once that's complete, the Board of Education plans to schedule a community Q&A about the high school plans. Bonding will be more expensive without voter approval. Superintendent Wade Murdoch says the board has not decided whether or not it will proceed with a vote this year or in the future. KPCW News Time is 12:25.
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0: and a strange new respect for sheep. Rick Rupp has the details on the sheep detectives in this week's Friday Film Review.
1: In the new film, The Sheep Detectives, Hugh Jackman stars as English farmer George Hardy, who is somewhat reclusive to his neighbors, but a kindly shepherd to his flock, who are raised for their wool, not for slaughter. He's given a name to each animal, and at twilight, he sits outside his trailer home, reading murder mysteries to his flock, who are, he would swear, an attentive audience. Surprise, they really are. They're a collection of four-footed crime buffs. After one dark and stormy night, George is found lying dead outside his trailer. The animals, suspecting foul play, believe they can use their knowledge of whodunits to puzzle out what happened. Especially determined is Lily, voiced by Julia Louis-Dreyfus, a Shetland sheep who has usually been able to guess the culprit in George's mystery novels. Their challenge is to leave some clues or supply some subtle prodding to one of the humans pondering the case. Their prospects include an inept young village policeman, played by Nicholas Braun, an enterprising young reporter, portrayed by Nicholas Galitzine, George's snobby lawyer, Emma Thompson, and his long-hidden adult daughter who just appeared in town, played by Molly Gordon. The solution to the mystery is clever, though any sheep that has binged a season of Midsummer Murders could probably guess it. More to the point, director Kyle Balda and writer Craig Mazin have supplied heart and humor with the fantasy world of their woolly protagonists. The sheep here have their superstitions, psychological tics, prejudices, and phobias, like crossing a small country lane that has no grass. Poignantly, they have to grapple with the concept of mortality raised by George's death. The movie expertly blends the human actors with the CGI sheep. The voice cast includes some star names, such as Louis-Dreyfus and Bryan Cranston, but the only voice you will recognize is the Shakespearean gravitas of Patrick Stewart as a mangy old ram. This is more of a Hugh Jackman movie than you'd expect. Though he dies early on, the warmth and integrity of his character linger over the film. The film's only serious misstep is forgivable, piling on too many sentimental climaxes at the end. Rabbits got their due in the 1978 animated classic Watership Down. The Sheep Detectives follows in that tradition, earning 4 bads full out of 5. For KPCW's Friday Film Review, I'm Rick Roth.
0: And it's coming up on 12:29. So thank you for tuning in to the KPCW Noon Report on this Friday. It's May 15th. Please have a good weekend. It's going to be partly sunny Saturday in the 60s and 70s. And then we are looking at snow on Sunday. So bundle up that night. Sunday night, your low, 25 degrees in the Heber Valley, 28 in and around Park City. Then you're going to be seeing highs in the 50s, 60s, and 70s in the beginning of next week. Minuto Hispano is next.
2: 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We are pleased to share information in both English and Spanish. Soy Marcela Pomodoro con Minuto Hispano de hoy.
3: No te pierdas el Gondalo Art Show, un paseo gratis por Canyon Village and Park City Mountain. 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
4: Para obtener más información sobre estos programas y eventos y para obtener noticias locales diarias en español, visite kpcw.org y haga clic en la pestaña en español.
5: Three Republicans are running to become Wasatch County Sheriff, and KPCW and the Wasatch Record are hosting a candidate forum to help voters decide. 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Candidates will answer questions about public trust, investigations into the sheriff's office, growth, budgets, ICE, and the future of law enforcement in Wasatch County. We'll see you in Heber City Wednesday, May 27th at 6 p.m. at the Wasatch County Senior Center.

my man, you'll never be what is in your heart. Weep, little lion man, you're not as brave as you were at the start. Rate yourself and rake yourself, take all the courage you have left and waste it on

0: That was a local artist, Holy Water Buffalo with Hands of Dust. We also had Steely Dan Black Cow, John Mayer, Wild Blue, and started off with a request from Richard, Red Hot Chili Peppers, Tell Me Baby. It is just about 1 o'clock. 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
3: Live from NPR News, I'm Lakshmi Singh. President Trump is heading back to Washington, D.C. after meetings with Chinese President Xi Jinping in China. Some American soybean farmers say they're disappointed the talks did not produce more specific discussion about tariffs and agricultural exports. Here's NPR's Windsor Johnston.
4: Caleb Ragland is a soybean farmer in Kentucky who voted for Trump. He says growers are struggling to compete while China increasingly turns to countries like Brazil for soybeans.
5: Once they make that investment and they leave, it's going to be hard for us to get them back. As a farmer, that's concerning to me.
4: Ragland says farmers want more than promises from trade talks. They want action.
5: We don't just need commitments that are made with lips and put down on paper. We need to see beans floating across the ocean and going to China.
4: Trump says farmers will be happy with his trade deals and predicts China will buy billions of dollars worth of soybeans, though he didn't provide details about any new purchases. Windsor Johnston, NPR News, Washington.
3: Ukraine's president and a top United Nations official say Russia deliberately targeted a UN vehicle in southern Ukraine with attack drones. NPR's Joanna Kakissis has more from Kyiv.
6: A vehicle carrying staff from the UN Office for the Coordination of Humanitarian Affairs was hit twice by small first-person view drones. No one was injured. Tom Fletcher, the UN's emergency relief coordinator, told a briefing he was awoken in the middle of the night to news of the drone strike.
7: Where our people were very, very lucky to escape with their lives in what looks like a targeted attack. And we are furious about that, and we will demand accountability and full investigations.
6: The attack took place in Ukraine's southern Kherson region, where Russian troops used drones to hunt civilians on foot and in vehicles. Ukrainians call this practice the human safari. Joanna Kakissis, NPR News, Kyiv.
3: There have been no new hantavirus deaths reported to the World Health Organization in nearly 2 weeks. However, contact tracing continues around the globe for the rare rodent-borne virus that could take anywhere from days to weeks to present symptoms. Today, WHO Director General Tedros Adhanom Ghebreyesus said the global health body knows of 10 cases, including 3 deaths, stemming from the outbreak on a cruise ship last month.
8: The operation to transfer the ship's passengers from Tenerife has been successfully completed, with more than 120 people now being cared for in their home countries or quarantined in host countries en route to their final destination.
3: In the U.S., the Centers for Disease Control and Prevention says it is now monitoring at least 41 people across the country for symptoms. CDC says 16 of them were on a flight to Johannesburg exposed to someone known to be infected. It's NPR News. After 8 tumultuous years as chair of the Federal Reserve, Jerome Powell is stepping down. He hands the reins now to Kevin Warsh, who was confirmed by the U.S. Senate this week. Powell says he will continue serving on the governing board to help safeguard the central bank's independence. That had been a major point of contention between him and President Trump, who often sought to pressure the Fed to aggressively reduce interest rates and publicly scolded Powell over it. Of late, the Fed has kept rates unchanged as inflation remains above the central bank's 2% target. As immigration and birth rates decline, the U.S. population is not growing the way it used to. However, new census data show smaller cities are bucking that trend. NPR's Amy Held has details.
9: Growth in many smaller cities is outpacing big urban centers. Census statisticians say that's in part because of new housing. The Dallas suburb of Salina is the fastest growing city in the nation. Its population surged by about a quarter last year. Ryan Tubbs is mayor.
10: We have a whole lot of single-family housing growth, but our commercial growth is catching up to that.
9: A different story is playing out in big cities across the U.S. Their average growth rates fell by at least half. New York City's population last year shrank by more than 12,000 people. By 2030, the government estimates there will be fewer babies born in the country than there are deaths. Absent immigration, that means the U.S. population would shrink. Amy Held, NPR News.
3: I'm Lakshmi Singh, NPR News, in Washington.
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2: Well, many thanks to these contributors and all of you out there who make this community radio station possible. It's 6 minutes after 1 o'clock on one beautiful afternoon here in Sweet Alley. Looking out there, I see a couple of clouds off in the distance, but blue skies, currently 67 degrees, going to be 70 degrees for the high. That weather is going to change a little bit on Saturday and then a lot on Sunday. Tomorrow, Saturday, it's going to be 66 for the high, but partly sunny, and then it's going to cloud up. Come Sunday, there's a 20 to 60% chance of isolated snow showers, then snow showers likely. It's probably up in the higher elevations, may include downtown Park City, who knows. But it's going to get cold, 49 degrees for the high on Sunday. Sunday night, 28 degrees overnight low. Monday, 70% chance and only 46 for the high with snow showers likely before Tuesday. We'll start returning back to some spring-like weather. Over there in the Heber Valley, currently 72, going to be 77 for the high. Again, tomorrow, mostly cloudy, 73 degrees, and then it's going to cloud up. Isolated rain, snow showers, then scattered showers on Sunday. Overnight low on Sunday night, 25 degrees, 80% chance of rain and snow. Into Monday, 53 for the high, and then again, it's going to... The weather's going to get a little bit nicer than on Tuesday. High 61 and mostly sunny. So we have a little bit of winter coming our way. And then those spring-like conditions are going to return. Hey, it is a Fresh Track Friday. And I'll let Christy take over and tell us about the next song that we're going to hear.
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13: 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This hour, I'd like to introduce a new song from Todd Carey with Cisco Adler and Cashed Out. The song is Beach Towel. Hey, who's thinking about summer? Well, these guys are, or maybe they live in an endless summer situation where summer beach vibes are always on tap. In a social media post, Todd Carey apologized that he hadn't considered you might be at work, in a meeting, or somewhere where you can't just drop everything and get to the beach. He's sorry for the chaos this will cause in your life. Enjoy this song in the meantime. This is Todd Carey, Cisco Adler, Cashed Out, with Beach Towel.

Once again, that was Beach Towel with by Todd Carey. Cisco Adler and Cashed Out, our Fresh Track for the 1 o'clock hour. And if you want to get some more information about the Fresh Tracks we play here, easy enough, go to our website, kpcw.org. 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And on that, you can find different snippets of the songs that we've been playing, as well as their names, and you can tell us what you think. All right, it is 12 minutes after 1 o'clock. We're going to go back to music. Start off this next set with Dave Matthews Band, Trippin' Billy's.

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4: Well, if you're interested in learning more about the greenery in and about Park City and our counties here, tomorrow is a community noxious weeds tour. Again, it's happening tomorrow, Saturday, May 16th from 9 to 12 at the Richardson Flat Park and Ride. The Summit County Weeds Division is holding a community noxious weeds tour to educate residents on the most wanted weeds here in Summit County. This is a guided tour through the basin that will provide an up-close look at the noxious weeds impacting our local landscape. Transportation will be provided for up to 14 participants. Along the way, Summit County noxious weed experts will share how to identify these invasive species and the most effective ways to control them using practical tips attendees can use at home. Again, it's happening tomorrow from 9 to 12, but RSVP, you got to get some reservations that are free. So for those reservations, I guess that's to just load up for, they only have room for the 14. Go to summitcounty.info. Summit County is one word, .info/weedstour26 to make that reservation. Again, tomorrow, 9 to 12, weather should be partly sunny, so good day to get out before the snow hits on Sunday. Check that out. It is 1:20. We're going to go back to music. Start off this set with The Strokes, Going Shopping.

0: That was local artist Sin City Soul with Lonely. Before that, we had Van Morrison Domino and started off with The Strokes Going Shopping. It is 1:31 and time for Lost and Found.
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0: Let's take a look at a few of the items that are on our website. First, Megan has found a senior Yorkie or Yorkie mix. Brown, friendly, no collar. Found this Yorkie at the Matt Newt Park on the 11th of May around 12:30. If you are missing your senior Yorkie or Yorkie mix, give Megan a call, 435-602-9476. And it looks like Lisa has lost her driver's license. So if you come across a driver's license with the first name Lisa, last name starts with an A, looks like it was lost in the Prospector Square area on the 11th of May. Do give Lisa a call, 503-869-6294. We'll do one more. It looks like Sophia has also lost a driver's license with her name on it. So if you come across a driver's license, it looks like it was lost on the 9th of May in the Redstone New Park area. If it has Sophia's name, give her a call, 435-776-6888. And if you need this information again, say you come across those licenses or this is your Yorkie, go to our website for this information again. It's at kpcw.org. 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
0: Thanks, Melina and John, for that announcement. It is 1:34. Hey, if you have a request, do give me a call, 435-655-8255. In the meantime, we have coming up next, Tower of Power. This time, it's real.

0: That was Cage the Elephant with Metaverse. We also had Earth, Wind, and Fire sing a song, Beck, Uneventful Days, and Tower of Power. 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
0: 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Registration is now open. It's happening May 16th and 17th. That's tomorrow at the Miners Hospital, 1354 Park Avenue. Are you heading outdoors this summer? Be prepared when emergencies happen with the PC Marks Wilderness First Aid Certification course. 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So check that one out. It's happening again tomorrow and continues on Sunday, 8 a.m. to 5 p.m. Check that out. And if you want to get this information again, once again, you should go to our website, kpcw.org. Look for the community calendar. That's where we're pulling all these public service announcements. So check it out. Yeah, I had a request coming in from Jo. She's looking for some 80s music while she is out in the garden. Jo, thanks for checking in. I've chosen Fine Young Cannibals. Good thing.

0: That was Modest Mouse with We Are Between. We had Joe Jackson, You Can't Get What You Want, and Fine Young Cannibals, Good Thing. It is just about 2 o'clock, and you're listening to KPCW.
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3: Live from NPR News, I'm Lakshmi Singh. President Trump arrives back in the U.S. in the coming hours from a state visit to China. It's not clear if he's secured any firm agreements on matters of trade, the war in Iran, or Taiwan, a self-governed island China claims as its own but is closely allied with the United States. On Air Force One, Trump said he would think about whether to advance an $11 billion military arms package now for Taiwan.
4: I think the last thing we need right now is a war. That's 9,500 miles away.
3: Ukraine and Russia carried out a prisoner of war exchange as the first phase of an agreement on a larger exchange. NPR's Hanna Palomarenko reports from Kyiv that 205 Ukrainians have returned home.
5: Ukrainian ombudsman Dmytro Lubinets emphasized that this exchange is unique in that 95% of those returned today were captured in 2022. He posted a video showing the defenders wiping away tears and calling their families. 1,494 days in captivity, and tomorrow is my mom's birthday. I'm incredibly happy, says one of them. Ukrainian President Volodymyr Zelensky and the Ukrainian ombudsman expressed their gratitude to the United States and the United Arab Emirates for their mediation and assistance. Zelensky said in a statement that this is the first stage of a much larger exchange involving 1,000 Ukrainians and 1,000 Russians. Anna Polomarenko, NPR News, Kyiv.
3: Harvey Weinstein's latest sex crimes trial ended this afternoon with a hung jury. It was the second time in a year a New York jury was unable to reach a verdict on the same charge. The mistrial came on the third day of deliberations. NPR's Chloe Weiner has details.
6: For a third time, a New York jury was asked to decide whether the former Hollywood mogul raped former aspiring actress Jessica Mann in 2013. Weinstein was first convicted of raping Mann in 2020. But that verdict was later overturned. Then a second trial last year ended in a mistrial. This retrial began in April, but on the third day of deliberations, jurors said they were unable to reach a unanimous decision. Weinstein, now 74, has been in jail or prison since 2020. He awaits sentencing for a separate charge in New York and was also convicted of rape and sexual assault in California in 2022. He's appealing that conviction. Chloe Weiner, NPR News, New York.
3: Today caps an end of an era at the Federal Reserve. This was Jerome Powell's last day as Fed chair after 8 years in the post. He's succeeded by Kevin Warsh, who was confirmed this week by the Senate. Powell says he will continue serving on the governing board to help safeguard the central bank's independence. From Washington, this is NPR News. Hundreds of thousands of New York City area commuters may face weekday scrambles to find alternative modes of transportation. If there's a strike on the Long Island Railroad, that is the busiest commuter railroad in the country. Local media report negotiators are still talking. Union officials representing locomotive engineers, signalmen, and other train workers face a 12:01 a.m. Saturday deadline to reach a labor contract agreement with transit officials. If not, unionized workers could strike or be locked out. President Trump has announced his planned massive sculpture garden will be located along the Potomac River in Washington, D.C. NPR's Mandalí del Barco reports a waterfront area still needs approval.
7: In 2020, during his first term in office, Trump signed an executive order to create what he called the National Garden of American Heroes.
8: A vast outdoor park that will feature the statues of the greatest Americans to ever live.
7: That includes life-size statues ranging from George Washington to Whitney Houston to Kobe Bryant. Trump had hoped to complete the garden by this July 4th to mark the country's 250th birthday. President Biden later scrapped the plans, but Trump reinstated them when he returned to office. Last summer, Congress committed $40 million to it, though critics say it will cost much more than that. The president has now posted on social media that the garden would be located in West Potomac Park, a national park between the river and the National Mall. Mandalí del Barco, NPR News.
3: The Dow's closed down 537 points. It's NPR News.
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0: Well, many thanks to these contributors and all of you out there who contribute to make this radio station possible. It is 6 minutes after 2 o'clock, and it is a blue sky, cloud-free afternoon here, looking out down Sweet Alley off into the horizon. It's a beautiful day, 68 degrees, 70 for the high today. Tomorrow, the weather is going to start to change a little bit. It's going to be partly sunny, 66 for the high, and then the weather is going to kick into winter-like weather. Mostly cloudy on Saturday night, low 35. Sunday, 20 to 60% chance of isolated snow showers, then snow showers are likely. High 49 for the day. It's not going to stick. It's just going to be kind of slick out there and kind of cold. Sunday night, overnight, 28 degrees. Snow showers likely. Into Monday, 70% chance. High 46 degrees. And then finally, Tuesday, 55, mostly sunny. So spring-like weather will come back. That's Tuesday. Get out tomorrow. Over there in the Heber Valley, 75 degrees currently, 77 for the high, some sunshine. Tomorrow, mostly cloudy, 73 degrees. Rain weather coming out there as well. On Sunday, high 57, isolated rain and snow, then scattered showers into Monday before Tuesday, 61 degrees, mostly sunny. Hey, it is a fresh track Friday, as it is every Friday here. And I'll let Christy take over after a brief message from Deer Valley.
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12: 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This hour is a new song from Zach Gill. Zach Gill is a member of ALO and of Jack Johnson's band, as well as putting out his own music on his new album titled Hook. This song is Laughing Like a Pro when it appears on that new album, but it was originally released online in April 2020 when everything was quite dour, noting that while there was plenty to cry about in the world, he said it takes a pro to figure out how to keep laughing with it, at it, and through it all. So here we go. Let's lighten up with Laughing Like a Pro, new from Zach Gill.

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Laughing like a spark, laughing like the dark. Laughing like a doodle, laughing in a dark park.

Once again, that was Zach Gill. Our fresh track for the 2 o'clock hour with Laughing Like a Pro. And if you want to get some more information about the fresh tracks here at KPCW, go to our website, kpcw.org, click the Shows tab, and look for the next tab, Fresh Tracks. It is 2:13. We're going to go back to music. Start off this set with Billy Idol, Rebel Yell.

0: 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More information at wasatchbackfestival.com. 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
2: We'll have an item next week that might be interesting to many of you engineering types and non-engineering types. What is it? Well, the Three Kings Water Treatment is having a plant tour Wednesday, May 20th from 1 o'clock until at 1 o'clock. It's also happening on June 10th at 10:30 at the Three Kings Water Treatment Plant on Three Kings Drive in Park City. Are you curious about where your water comes from and how it is treated? Join Recycle Utah for a tour of the new Three Kings Water Treatment Plant and get a behind-the-scenes look at how our local water systems work. It was built in 2024. The facility improves efficiency, expands treatment capacity, meets updated regulations, and replaces aging infrastructure. It's also a chance to learn about the latest water treatment technology right here in our community. Carpooling is encouraged to go visit it. Registration is required and can be done easily enough at the KPCW website's community calendar. That's where I got this note. Again, it's happening next Wednesday, May 20th at 1 o'clock and Wednesday, June 10th at 10:30. Check that one out. It is 2:20. You've been listening to Jim Jay for the last couple of hours. If you want a request over the next 45 minutes or so while I'm here, give me a text or call me 435-655-8255. In the meantime, we're going to go back to music, starting off this next set with Buffalo Traffic Jam.

0: Well, there was a local band, The Plastic Cherries, with Glitter on the Floor. We also had Paul McCartney, Maybe I'm Amazed, and started off with Buffalo Traffic Jam, Fool's Gold. It is 2:30, and time for Lost and Found.
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0: Let's take a look at a few of the items that are on our website. First, Sherry has lost a David Yurman diamond and gold square necklace pendant. Lost that on the 14th of May in the Quarry Mountain Trail at the car pullout area off of Meadows and Park. So if you came across a diamond and gold square necklace pendant, give Sherry a call, 503-998-9483. And it looks like Jonathan has lost a pair of wire-rimmed prescription glasses, a gray sweater, and a black hat that were set on a post while he went for a run in the Jeremy Ranch 910 Ranch trailhead area. It was about a mile and a half into that trail. So if you came across that and were helping him out, give Jonathan a call, 801-440-3969. And one other item, it looks like Pat has found one house key on a Park City lock and a key that has a 45th anniversary clear keychain on it. Found that at the North 40 soccer field. That was found on the 9th of May. So if you're missing that house key, give Pat a call, 770-639-3922.
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0: Thanks, guys. I am one of those volunteer DJs. Feel free to call in here if you want to get some more insights from me while I'm here the next half hour or so. 435-655-8255. In the meantime, I will be playing some more songs that at least I like. Here comes Freddie Jones Band, In a Daydream.

0: Steven Stills, Love the One You're With. We also had Of Monsters and Men, Little Toxin, started off with Freddie Jones Band, In a Daydream. It is 2:48, and you're listening to KPCW.
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0: This weekend, Park City Film is presenting the movie The Christophers, happening Friday, Saturday night at 7 p.m., Sunday at 6 p.m. The film follows the children of a once-famous artist who hire a forger to finish his long-abandoned paintings so that they'll have inheritance when he dies. It's directed by Steven Soderbergh. 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Hey, it is 2:50, and we'll go back to music. Cream Badge is the song.

0: We started off that set with Cream. The song was Bad. Went to the Motels, Apocalypso, and just enough with Blind Faith, Can't Find My Way Home, because now it's time to find my way home.
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2: Live from NPR News in Washington, I'm Janine Herbst. President Trump is flying back to the U.S. after wrapping up his state visit to China. NPR's Tamara Keith reports he's hailing business deals for American companies and farmers, though few details have been released.
3: As Trump's trip to China was winding down, he again offered praise for Chinese President Xi Jinping.
4: This has been an incredible visit. I think a lot of good has come of it. We've made some fantastic trade deals, great for both countries.
3: In an earlier interview with Sean Hannity of Fox News, Trump said China has agreed to order 200 Boeing airplanes and will be buying a lot of soybeans from American farmers, though similar previous commitments have failed to materialize. Trump also said he and Xi discussed the war with Iran and agreed that the Strait of Hormuz needs to be reopened. Tamara Keith, NPR News, Beijing.
2: The redistricting war President Trump kicked off last year seems to finally be coming to a close, and Republicans have largely come out on top. But as NPR's Miles Parks reports, states are already making plans for after this year's midterms.
5: This week, numerous state houses responded to a recent Supreme Court decision that weakened protections in the Voting Rights Act. Louisiana Republicans passed a new map that eliminated one of two districts currently held by Black Democratic lawmakers. In Mississippi and Georgia, however, lawmakers there said they don't plan to redistrict before the midterms, but they may try to eliminate Democratic-held districts ahead of 2028. In the bigger picture, experts worry that all this political maneuvering is fueling a cynicism in the American public. Karen Brinson Bell used to oversee elections in North Carolina.
6: Voters are just, are they going to show up? Are they just sickened by the whole situation?
5: She also noted midterms already lag presidential years in terms of turnout. Miles Parks, NPR News, Washington.
2: More Americans are living in households with at least three generations. That's according to new data from Realtor.com. NPR's Stephen Basaha reports living with more family members is helping homeowners with affordability.
7: One of the biggest benefits of sharing a home is sharing childcare. Andrea Wolverton and her then three-year-old son moved in with her parents in 2023.
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7: About 4 million owner-occupied homes had at least a parent, a kid, and a grandparent under one roof in 2024. 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
2: Wall Street lower by the closing bell, the Dow down 537 points, the Nasdaq down 410. 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
2: 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The time now is 3:04, and it's a Friday, everybody. Woohoo! It's time for the local view on this Friday, and we are going to talk about the temps. Then we are going to get you into a fresh track for this Friday, and we're going to hang out and have some fun. All right? Deal? Let's do it. Right now, 75 degrees in the Heber Valley. Right outside the studios of KPCW 67 is where we land. And, my friends, it is a breezy day out there. It is quite breezy. Mostly clear skies with a low around 41 is what we're heading for tonight. Saturday, partly sunny with a high near 66. Saturday evening, mostly cloudy with a low around 35. And then that Sunday turns the tides back into a little more wintry weather. Snow showers are likely. Chance of precipitation, 60%. We have a high, though, near 49 degrees. So it's going to kind of be that rain-snow mix. And then Sunday night, because we get to a low of around 28 degrees, they are calling for snow. Precipitation, 70%. 2 inches possible of snow. Monday, snow showers are likely. That's what they're saying as well. 70% chance we'll get those. And it looks like maybe an inch could happen Monday. That's during the day. The high tops out near 46 degrees. Overnight low, 23. Partly cloudy skies. So a little bit of a shift right towards the end of the weekend into the beginning of next week. Then it looks like we're going to ramp back up into those spring-like temps. So that is the forecast for you. And now, my friends, again, it is a Fresh Track Friday, so Christy Dillaway is going to take it away after a word from the Arts Council of Park City and Summit County.
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13: 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It's a glimpse into Ghost Hounds' evolving sound. 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

0: Three Republicans are running to become Wasatch County Sheriff, and KPCW and the Wasatch Record are hosting a candidate forum to help voters decide. Join us Wednesday, May 27th from 6 to 7 p.m. at the Wasatch County Senior Center. Candidates will answer questions about public trust, investigations into the sheriff's office, growth, budgets, ICE, and the future of law enforcement in Wasatch County. We'll see you in Heber Wednesday, May 27th at 6 p.m. at the Wasatch County Senior Center.
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2: And the time now is 3:19 on this Friday, May 15th. Happy Friday to you. It's a sunshiny one out there. There's quite a breeze going on, but the day is a bluebird day. And we've got great tunes on the way for you. Don't forget, you have the right. And not obligation, but I love it when you do this. Request a song, 435-655-8255. It's fun. It's not an obligation, but I would love to hear from you. All right, we've got a little Dobie Gray for you now. This is Drift Away.

0: That was Rit Momney Phoebe, the name of the tune. Rit's going to be in concert at the Kilby Court Party. What is it? The Kilby Court Block Party. And that is happening this weekend in Salt Lake City, if you want to check Rit Momney out. Okay, it is 3:29. You know what that means? Well, it's time for Lost and Found.
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0: And of course, we love listeners like you. I'm enjoying my time here at the radio station today, but it is definitely a Friday. One foot in, one foot out, right? It's almost the weekend. Here we go. Here's your lost and found. Sherry lost a diamond and gold square necklace pendant. It's a David Yurman, and it was lost at Quarry Mountain Trail at the car pullout area off of Meadows and Park. That was on the 14th of this month, so just yesterday. The number to call for that is 503-998-9483. And you can take a look at all of our lost and found submissions. All you have to do is go to our website. That, of course, is kpcw.org. We've got BBC headlines, and we'll bring you Marketplace Tech, and it's all happening in just a few moments right here on your local community radio station. Stay with us.
2: BBC News with Chris Barrow. Israel says it's launched an attack in Gaza targeting one of the main planners of the October the 7th attacks nearly 3 years ago. It's not been confirmed whether Izzaddin al-Haddad has been killed. He's the leader of Hamas's military wing in the territory. Israel and Lebanon have agreed to extend a ceasefire that was due to expire on Sunday for another 45 days. So far, the truce has failed to stop hostilities between Israeli forces and Hezbollah. China's foreign minister says President Xi Jinping has accepted an invite to visit the United States later this year. President Trump has just finished a two-day trip to Beijing. He said he'd agreed fantastic trade deals with China, but didn't give details. An outbreak of the highly infectious disease Ebola has been confirmed in the east of the Democratic Republic of Congo. The illness has killed one person in neighbouring Uganda. Reports from northeastern Nigeria say gunmen have abducted pupils from two schools. One resident of the village of Musa in Borno State said more than 40 children were kidnapped on Friday morning. The authorities suspect the gunmen were Islamist fighters. The World Health Organization is calling for countries to do more to restrict the sale of nicotine pouches to young people. It says the pouches, which users place next to their gums, risk creating a new generation of nicotine addicts. Bolivia's government says it struck a deal with protesting miners who've been calling for the resignation of President Rodrigo Paz. The miners' union said its main demands had been addressed. A judge in New York has declared a mistrial in a rape case against the disgraced film producer Harvey Weinstein after the jury said it was unable to reach a verdict. It's the third time a New York jury has considered the case brought by Jessica Mann. Weinstein remains in jail on other convictions. He denies wrongdoing. BBC News.
3: Privacy, please. I'm talking with my AI. From American Public Media, this is Marketplace Tech. 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
3: WhatsApp, which is part of Meta, is releasing a new feature where users can have a totally private chat with Meta AI. That means not even the company can see what's in those messages, and it won't be able to train its AI on data from those chats. I asked Will Aremus at The Atlantic why he thought Meta was rolling out this new feature.
5: privacy is often important though, right? Like people are asking these chatbots about their medical conditions, you know, personal interactions, their romantic relationships, but they don't necessarily want to have to worry about, you know, human trainers at OpenAI or Meta or Anthropic reading those chats or, you know, the data getting compromised. So I think there is a potential market for this. Now, whether people trust Meta specifically is another question, but building it into WhatsApp makes a lot of sense. This is a product that's already used by literally billions of people around the world. I mean, most Americans still don't understand just how big a deal WhatsApp is in India and Brazil and some of the most populous countries in the world.
3: And as I mentioned, Meta won't be able to use the data from these incognito chats to train its AI. And Meta, this kind of surprised me because Meta is so hungry for data. It's even logging its own employees' keystrokes and mouse movements, I understand. What's the company giving up by not using the data to train its AI?
5: Yeah, one of the big trends in AI chatbots has been personalization, where you allow ChatGPT or Claude to learn who you are, learn your preferences, you know where you went on vacation last Christmas, know your spouse's name and interests, so, you know, they can help you pick out an anniversary gift or whatever. This is something that becomes harder when you have these private chats and when you're not storing data from session to session with the same user. There are other technical limitations involved in encrypting these chats. So I do think that the chat experience will be a little worse. I could still see people being willing to accept that trade-off in order to not have to worry that their chats will somehow be exposed.
3: You know, in its announcement about this, Meta also mentioned that in the coming months, it's going to release a new feature called Side Chat, where people can talk to Meta's AI about a WhatsApp conversation they're having with an actual person. And this made me wonder, how reliant are we all becoming on AI to mediate our communications?
5: Yeah, many people now use AI to help them spiff up their emails or their work memos. I think that the idea that you're talking to somebody and then they're asking the AI, what should I say in response, is funny and disturbing, and I guess not surprising.
3: That's Will Orenas at The Atlantic. This conversation was part of our regular Week in Review segment. You can find it on our website, marketplace.org/techbytes. Jesus Alvarado produced this episode. Daniel Shin also produces our show. Gary O'Keefe is our engineer. Daisy Palacios is the supervising producer. Nancy Fargali is the executive producer. I'm Stephanie Hughes, and that's Marketplace Tech. This is APM.
0: And this is The Local View for this Friday, May 15th. You are listening to KPCW. Thanks for keeping us on your dial, as always. And we've got more tunes on the way for you. This one goes for Brian, Big Todd, and it is Big Bittersweet right here on KPCW. Big Todd and the Monsters.

And there you have it. We're going to give this one more go. Big Head Todd and the Monsters. That was bittersweet for Brian. Third time's the charm. Had a little struggle getting that out in the beginning. So, you know, it's great to have a full meltdown live on radio when your brain stops working. Things are getting dangerous in the studio, folks. And that's why Big Data is going to bring you the song Dangerous. 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Don't touch that dial.

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1: 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The time now, 3:47 on this Friday, May 15th. Hope you're having a great day out there, getting even ready for a better weekend ahead. We are just about an hour away from claiming the weekend. I usually claim it around 5 o'clock. When that 5 o'clock bell rings, we can head into the weekend. So I'm happy that we are doing that together here today. All right, we have great things happening next week, so make sure you keep your dial locked right here on your local community radio station. Monday through Friday, we bring you public affairs shows. On Monday, you hear Mountain Money, and on Tuesday, you hear This Green Earth, and on the next This Green Earth, Seth Arns and I are going to be speaking with Jordan Thomas, an anthropologist and former hotshot wildland firefighter who has just written a book titled When It All Burns. In it, Thomas provides a gripping firsthand account of a record-setting fire season. Then a conversation with Kobe Jones, Utah Department of Natural Resources Wildlife Section Chief. Jones will share more about his department and its conservation permit program. Then we'll get to know more about the man behind This Green Earth's new voice. That's Tuesday in the 9 a.m. hour, and it's right here on KPCW. Don't miss it. All right, let's get back into the tunes. This one's for me. This is Jimi Hendrix and Purple Haze.

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1: 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We're going to roll it back to the 80s now. You know this one, so sing along. This is REO Speedwagon, and keep on loving you.

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1: And the time now is 4 o'clock straight up. 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Thanks for keeping us on your dial. And keep it locked right here. We've got NPR News coming up in just a few moments. Then we'll bring you your local newscast. And then, my friends, we'll get back into the music with your requests at 435-655-8255. 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Here's NPR News.
2: Live from NPR News in Washington, I'm Janine Herbst. President Trump says China has agreed to buy U.S. agriculture products, but Beijing hasn't confirmed that. And that leaves some U.S. soybean farmers disappointed at the lack of details. NPR's Windsor Johnston has more.
3: Caleb Ragland is a soybean farmer in Kentucky who voted for Trump. He says growers are struggling to compete while China increasingly turns to countries like Brazil for soybeans.
4: Once they make that investment and they leave, it's going to be hard for us to get them back. As a farmer, that's concerning to me.
3: Ragland says farmers want more than promises from trade talks. They want action.
4: We don't just need commitments that are made with lips and put down on paper. We need to see beans floating across the ocean and going to China.
3: Trump says farmers will be happy with his trade deals and predicts China will buy billions of dollars worth of soybeans, though he didn't provide details about any new purchases. Windsor Johnston, NPR News, Washington.
2: The UN is trying to raise more money for aid to Cuba, where a major energy crisis threatens healthcare and food production on the island. But NPR's Michelle Kellerman reports the U.S. says it won't donate to the U.N.'s efforts.
5: The U.N.'s Office for the Coordination of Humanitarian Affairs says it has raised only 30% of the $94 million it needs for Cuba. Fuel shortages have created what one top official called a multifaceted emergency. The State Department tells NPR that the U.S. will not give any money to the U.N. in Cuba, stating, quote, "The U.N. in Cuba has long colluded with the regime." The statement goes on to explain that Secretary of State Marco Rubio has offered $100 million in goods to be delivered by the Catholic Church or other, quote, "independent and respected organizations." Michelle Kellerman, NPR News, the State Department.
2: The World Health Organization says hantavirus may be able to spread through casual contact, but that the risk to the general public is low. NPR's Gabriella Emanuel has more.
6: Initially, when this outbreak attracted headlines, the WHO said it spread human-to-human in close, prolonged contact within households, between intimate partners, and when a patient was being cared for by a medical professional. The WHO's Maria Van Kerkhove now says, looking at a past outbreak in Argentina, there was spread at a birthday party where guests were seated near each other, but not at the same table.
7: There has been more casual contact where infection may have occurred. So we simply want to learn a bit more. And in the meantime, up our precautions.
6: She says this is why everyone on the ship is being monitored and treated as high risk. There are 10 cases and 3 deaths, according to the WHO. Gabriella Emanuel, NPR News.
2: Wall Street lower by the closing bell, the Dow down 537 points. 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
9: 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That's 435-655-8255. 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
0: 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The union representing Park City ski patrollers says Vail has violated the contract agreed to after the patrol strike during Christmas of 2024. KPCW's Connor Thomas reports arbitration is underway.
10: The Park City Professional Ski Patrol Association and two Colorado patrol unions say they've entered into arbitration with Vail Resorts. It's to resolve a dispute centering around a paid time off benefit called recovery time off, or RTO. Breckenridge, Colorado patrollers negotiated for it in their contract with Vail last November.
11: And after they secured that in their contract, Vail Resorts rolled it out to all non-unionized ski patrols and did not give it to unionized ski patrols, including us.
10: And to Allison Bagley, the president of the Park City Patrol Union, it looks like a union-busting tactic. Summit Daily reported that RTO allows patrollers to plan ahead for time off to help them recuperate physically and mentally from the incidents they respond to. Patrollers at Park City Mountain have a parity clause in their contract. Their union says it requires Vail to extend the same wage and benefit increases to them that are extended to patrols across Utah and Colorado. Through a spokesperson, Vail Resorts says the parties would need to reopen and amend that contract to negotiate recovery time off. The patrol unions at Vail-owned Crested Butte Mountain Resort and Keystone Resort in Colorado have similar parity clauses. Together, the three unions filed for arbitration in April. A hearing is set for September. Vail Resorts Epic Promise Foundation is a financial supporter of KPCW. Connor Thomas, KPCW News.
0: And a Wasatch High School student's landscaping business took the top prize in the regional InvestNest competition. KPCW's Christine Weller reports the student says his win honors his father's legacy.
6: Every time Wasatch High School junior Vincent Witt steps onto a home construction site, he thinks of his father. Joe Witt owned a custom home building business, and the trade is a family tradition. Vincent began learning the craft at his father's side when he was about 10 years old. Over the past 3 years, they worked together daily, until February, when Joe Witt died in an avalanche.
12: Me and him were best friends, and we loved working together.
6: His legacy as a craftsman is scattered across the Wasatch back. It's seen in his custom homes and his mentorship of the Wasatch High School home building program. It's also in the business that propelled Vincent Witt to a win at this year's InvestNest competition for entrepreneurs. With his dad's help, Witt started Vince's Turf and Landscaping, which focuses on water smart solutions, turf, and xeriscape design. Witt first earned top honors and $10,000 at the district competition. He then moved on to the regional Utah and Idaho contest, taking the $20,000 grand prize. Witt plans to use the money to continue growing his expertise. He's also finishing some of his father's projects. That, he says, makes him feel connected to his dad.
12: We were really close, and it's kind of just like keeps my mind at peace just working, because it distracts me from it, but it also kind of takes me like back.
6: To see other InvestNest winners, go to kpcw.org. Christine Weller, KPCW News.
0: And Midway discussed its fiscal year 2027 budget for the first time this week. KPCW's Grace Dorfler reports the city doesn't plan to raise property taxes this summer.
13: Midway City Council members had their first look at the budget for fiscal year 2027 at a workshop May 13th. The general fund is set to be flat from fiscal year 2026 to 2027, with planned expenses of $8.3 million.
14: That's where mayor and council salaries and wages are, mileage, office expenses, anything to do with mayor and council.
13: That's budget officer Nancy Simons. The general fund also includes salaries and benefits for government staff and legal costs. Midway's budget has several other funds, including a capital improvement projects fund, a water fund, an ice sheet fund for the downtown skating rink, and the souvenir shop. According to the draft budget, the city is proposing $3.5 million in capital projects next year, including renovations to the community center and town square, road maintenance, and cemetery updates. Midway expects $7.4 million in spending on water infrastructure improvements. One of the biggest expenses in the water fund budget is water lines along Homestead Drive. The city will not raise property taxes. The Midway City Council will have a public hearing June 2nd before finalizing the fiscal year 2027 budget. Grace Dorfler, KPCW News.
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1: 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We'll do this together like we like to do here at KPCW. 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So that's pretty unique to this radio station. We love that. All right, let's take a quick look at your weather, real-time weather, too. 76 degrees right now in the Heber Valley, right outside the studios of KPCW. 67 degrees is where we land. It looks like the wind has calmed down a little bit out there for now. Mostly clear overnight with a low around 41. Saturday brings us partly sunny skies with a high near 66 degrees. We've got some clouds rolling in on Saturday night. Lows dip into 35 degrees, and it looks like we are going to have a little return to winter. Sunday brings us snow showers, chance of precipitation 60%. We do get a high near 49 degrees, but we've got increasing winds coming out of the northwest, and it looks like even though they say little or no snow accumulation is expected, it's going to be a little bit cold out there, that rain and snow mix. Sunday night, they are calling for up to 2 inches of snow possible overnight, 70% chance of that precipitation. A low dips to around 28 degrees. And it looks like Monday, again, they're giving us a chance of snow, 70% chance, new snow accumulation of around an inch possible. That's during the day on Monday. Highs topping out near 46 degrees under mostly cloudy skies, and Monday evening partly cloudy with a low around 23. So there you have it. That is your mixed bag of tricks of a forecast there. So soak up that sunshine today and tomorrow, and we're going to batten down the hatches for a little bit more winter, and then we'll come back to spring by mid next week. And I'm just taking a quick check of your roadways here as well, and it doesn't seem like there is anything newsworthy to report, which is the good thing about the reports on your traffic. When there's nothing to say about it, that means it's good. So keep flowing through our town safe and easy out there in Wasatch back, and we'll keep reporting the news, your weather, and your roadways. All right, how about a little fresh track for you? All freshly baked by our very own Chrisley Dilloway. Here you go.
15: Friday, Friday, Friday. It's Fresh Track Friday here at KPCW, when we add new music to the playlist at the top of every hour on Fridays as Friday Fresh Tracks. I'm Chrisley Dilloway. This hour is a new song from Somber. Shane Michael Booz, professionally known as Somber, is a singer, songwriter, and record producer from New York City. He's quickly on the rise, including recent musical appearances at the 2026 Brit Awards and at Coachella. He'll also be at Lollapalooza this summer and at Red Rocks. This is his brand new track, This is Potential, and it's new from Somber.

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2: 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Away we go.
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2: And, of course, we love listeners like you. 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Let's check out what's happening with your Lost and Found report. It looks like Olivia found a large male cat. It's white and brown tabby cat found in Heber City on the 20th of April. 435-503-2099 is the number to call if you lost your tabby cat. Olivia has it in Heber City. And then it looks like Kevin has lost a Coach wallet on a bus on the 9th of this month. 435-714-2195 is the number to call for that. And it looks like Jonathan lost a couple things. A pair of wire-rimmed prescription glasses, a gray sweater, and a black hat. They were set on top of a post while he went for a run. And then they were no longer there. That was about a mile and a half from Trailhead on Road towards 910 Ranch behind Jeremy Ranch. If you know where those items are, please give Jonathan a call. That was on the 9th of this month, 801-440-3969. And last but not least, it looks like Pat has found a house key on a Park City Lock and Key 45th Anniversary Clear Keychain. That was found at the North 40 Soccer Field on the 9th of May as well. The number to call if that is your house key, 770-639-3922. And there you have it. That's a bunch of your Lost and Found submissions. But if you want to see them all, just go on over to our website. That's kpcw.org. You can peruse them at your leisure. Help somebody out, or if you've lost or found something, you can place it on there as well. It does work, my friends. It really does. So it's a great way for us to keep in touch and help make sure, especially the furry friends, get back to their people. Okay, we've got BBC headlines coming up right here, right now, so stay with us.
4: BBC News with Chris Barrow. Israel says it's launched an attack in Gaza targeting one of the main planners of the October the 7th attacks nearly 3 years ago. It's not been confirmed whether Izzedine al-Haddad has been killed. He's the leader of Hamas's military wing in the territory. Israel and Lebanon have agreed to extend a ceasefire that was due to expire on Sunday for another 45 days. So far, the truce has failed to stop hostilities between Israeli forces and Hezbollah. Boeing has confirmed that China has agreed to buy 200 aircraft in a deal announced by Donald Trump during his trip to Beijing. The president said he struck fantastic trade deals in China, but few details have emerged so far. An outbreak of the highly infectious disease Ebola has been confirmed in the east of the Democratic Republic of Congo. The illness has killed one person in neighbouring Uganda. Reports from northeastern Nigeria say gunmen have abducted pupils from two schools. One resident of the village of Musa in Borno State said more than 40 children were kidnapped on Friday morning. The authorities suspect the gunmen were Islamist fighters. The World Health Organization is calling for countries to do more to restrict the sale

Let's roll into the weekend in style together. We've only got a couple more minutes when it is truly late afternoon on this Friday, May 15th, until we roll into the evening. So here we go. This is one from Cheryl. These are the days. These are the moments. These are all of it, right, Cheryl? Thanks so much for listening to KPCW. It's the 10,000 Maniacs.

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5: 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The time now is 4:47, and I just got a request in from Shayna. Wanted to hear Alice Merton, No Roots. So here you go. Thanks for listening on this Friday.

0: you got to hold on. You gotta hold on. You gotta hold on.
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2: And the time now is just moments away. It's 4:59, but we are going to do the countdown together to make it into the weekend. 3, 2, 1. It is 5 o'clock, everybody. That 5 o'clock bell has rung, and we are officially in the weekend. We're going to talk about what that weather looks like for you in just a few here. And then we will also check your roadways for you and again bring more tunes, and it's up to you this next hour. I love your requests. Do this with me, 435-655-8255. Thanks to those who have requested, but we want more. We always want more. All right, we've got NPR news coming up in just a few moments here, and then we will bring you more local news to keep you informed of everything that's happening in the Wasatch back. 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
4: Live from NPR News in Washington, I'm Janine Herbst. The Supreme Court today rejected a bid from Virginia to restore a voter-approved congressional map that would have given Democrats the opportunity to pick up more seats in the closely divided U.S. House. That decision leaves in place a state Supreme Court ruling on maps that voters narrowly passed last month. Virginia acted after President Trump pushed Republican-led states to redraw their maps to favor GOP candidates ahead of the midterms. Recently, a Supreme Court ruling weakened the Voting Rights Act, saying race can't be the only consideration in designing a map. And the high court sided with Republicans in Alabama and Louisiana, who hope to redraw their congressional maps to produce more GOP-leaning seats. President Trump is back in the U.S. after meeting with China's leader Xi Jinping in Beijing this week. NPR's Emily Fang reports, while Trump hailed the meetings as, quote, incredible, few concrete agreements have emerged yet, including on the issue of Taiwan.
5: China warned during the meetings that Taiwan is still its top issue. Taiwan is a democratic island China wants to control one day, and Beijing has threatened military action if needed. Trump said on Air Force One after the meetings that he and China's Xi discussed, quote, in great detail, a delayed $14 billion American weapons sale to Taiwan, a sale that would include weapons to help Taiwan defend itself against China. But whether to go through with the sale was his decision, Trump said, though he added,
6: I think the last thing we need right now is a war that's 9,500 miles away.
5: And with regards to a war that is going on Iran, the U.S. and China did agree that the blockaded Strait of Hormuz should be opened. Emily Fang, NPR News.
4: A new study finds no significant link between the use of antidepressant medications during pregnancy and autism and ADHD in children. As NPR's Ritu Chatterjee reports, the researchers recommend that pregnant women with depression who are already on these medications should continue to take them.
7: The study was a meta-analysis of 37 existing studies looking at use of antidepressant medications during pregnancy and neurodevelopmental disorders in children. Together, the studies included data on more than 600,000 pregnant women taking antidepressants and nearly 25 million women who didn't use these medications while pregnant. At first, the researchers found a 69% increase in risk of autism in the children of moms who'd used the medications while pregnant. They also found a 35% higher risk of have attention deficit hyperactivity disorder. But when the researchers controlled for confounding factors like the mother's mental health and family genetics, the elevated risk for these disorders went away. Ritu Chatterjee, NPR News.
4: Wall Street lower by the closing bell. 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
10: 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Homeowners neighboring Utah Olympic Park want a state court to block the park's new development agreement with Summit County. KPCW's Connor Thomas reports they argue it doesn't benefit the community.
11: The Summit County Council approved a new development agreement with the Utah Olympic Park in April after months of pushback from neighbors. Now the Sun Peak Homeowners Association hopes 3rd District Court will block it and send it back to the council for a new deal. The agreement facilitates the UOP's planned 120-room hotel and extra housing for athletes, coaches, and employees. Sun Peak's complaint says the additions are not public benefits as required by the Snyderville Basin General Plan. Utah law says general plans are non-binding unless otherwise noted in local laws, and the Snyderville Basin Development Code states, quote, applications for development approval shall be consistent with the general plan. Policy 2.3 directs Summit County not to approve new developments until all existing ones have been built, unless there's a, quote, compelling countervailing public interest. Among the HOA's other allegations, it says there's no evidence that a hotel and housing will increase the tax base as required by county code. Sun Peak homeowners want 3rd District Judge Richard Mrazek to find that the council either violated its own policies or didn't act on sound evidence. Summit County hasn't responded in court and no hearings have been set in the case. Summit County is a financial supporter of KPCW. Connor Thomas, KPCW News.
10: And a Wasatch High School student's landscaping business took the top prize in the regional InvestNest competition. KPCW's Christine Weller reports the student says the win honors his father's legacy.
12: Every time Wasatch High School junior Vincent Witt steps onto a home construction site, he thinks of his father. Joe Witt owned a custom home building business, and the trade is a family tradition. Vincent began learning the craft at his father's side when he was about 10 years old. Over the past 3 years, they worked together daily, until February, when Joe Witt died in an avalanche.
13: Me and him were best friends, and we loved working together.
12: His legacy as a craftsman is scattered across the Wasatch Back. It's seen in his custom homes and his mentorship of the Wasatch High School home building program. It's also in the business that propelled Vincent Witt to a win at this year's InvestNest competition for entrepreneurs. With his dad's help, Witt started Vince's Turf and Landscaping, which focuses on water smart solutions, turf, and xeriscape design. Witt first earned top honors and $10,000 at the district competition. He then moved on to the regional Utah and Idaho contest, taking the $20,000 grand prize. Witt plans to use the money to continue growing his expertise. He's also finishing some of his father's projects. That, he says, makes him feel connected to his dad.
13: We were really close, and it's kind of just like keeps my mind at peace just working, because it distracts me from it, but it also kind of takes me like back.
12: To see other InvestNest winners, go to kpcw.org. Christine Weller, KPCW News.
10: And Midway's old filler-up building will begin its next chapter this summer. KPCW's Grace Dorfler reports Storyboard will move in, combining a bookstore, skate shop, and cafe.
14: Filler Up, a beloved Midway coffee shop housed in a 1930s gas station, closed in 2024. Now the colorful building will reopen under the ownership of an author and a skateboarder. Claire Carasillo and Galen DeKemper will open Storyboard this summer. Carasillo says visitors will be able to grab a cup of coffee, then browse a wide selection of skateboards and books inside the cheery red and blue building.
15: We have a lot of vintage paperbacks, and we have a lot of literary fiction in here that's new. And we have a pretty sizable zine collection as well.
14: Both partners are lifelong readers and writers. DeKemper is taking charge of the skate side of the shop, from tiny fingerboards to full-size skate decks, while Carasillo will focus on the bookstore portion. DeKemper says they want to create a third space outside home and work or school for people to find community.
16: Skate shops are the first place I go to when I'm in a city, and find that skateboarding is one of the ways that I've met most of the people I know.
14: The two say Storyboard is designed to invite locals and visitors to stop by often and stay a while. Carasillo and DeKemper plan to open Storyboard early this summer. Grace Dorfler, KPCW News.
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2: And the time now is 5:10 on this lovely Friday evening. The sun is still high in the sky, and the skies are still beautiful blue. It looks like 76 is where we are at the Heber Valley Airport. 68 just outside the studios of KPCW here in beautiful Park City. It looks like mostly clear skies are going to prevail overnight with a low around 41. It's been a little blustery out there today. There's been some winds, but it's going to calm down, it says, this evening. Saturday brings us partly sunny skies. Our high tops out at 66 degrees. We slip into a low around 35 overnight under cloudy skies. That's tomorrow night, and then Sunday brings us the chance of snow showers. It might be that rain-snow mix. It looks like we've got a northwest wind coming in about 10 miles per hour in the afternoon. Chance of precipitation for your Sunday, 60%. Doesn't look like we're going to get much in the way of accumulation during the day on Sunday, but they are calling for the possibility of 2 inches overnight on Sunday night. 70% chance we'll get that precipitation. Cloudy skies with a low around 28 for your Sunday evening. Waking up to the possibility of snow again on Monday. 70% chance that will happen. Mostly cloudy with a high near 46 for your Monday. New snow accumulation around an inch possible during the day, and then partly cloudy and dip into a low of around 23 overnight for your Monday night. And then it looks like we come back up. We slowly make that swing back up towards the middle of next week into those more spring-like, warmer temps. But so be prepared, I guess, that things are going to take quite a shift, quite a turn here as we head into the middle of the weekend. Let's check your road here, your roadways. It looks like we are still looking pretty here in the Wasatch Back with no incidents or slowdowns to report. Just a little bit of one on South Main Street in Heber City. Looks like that's about the only one that has a little bit of traffic there, so you might have to wait a little bit longer if you're going in that area. But otherwise, it looks like everything else is moving pretty smoothly out there. All right, keep your dial right here on KPCW. We bring you a fresh track song every single Friday, every top of the hour, because we like to introduce you to new tunes, and Christy Dillaway curates this, and I see coming up we have a local artist. Tell us about it, Christy.
18: 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It's Christy Dillaway, your KPCW Fresh Track music curator, bringing you new music this hour from Josh Kelly. Josh Kelly is a professional artist and musician living in our midst in Summit County. For his songwriting craft, he says he leans into the small, overlooked parts of life. The late night drives, the text you reread, and the moments you wish you could press the pause button on. This song was released just last week. This is Love Saved a Sinner by Josh Kelly.

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5: And you are listening right now to KPCW. You just heard about Los Lobos, who is going to be across the street tonight at the Egyptian Theater. Also coming to this area, Eric Johnson. Oh, man, I used to listen to that on repeat. The Commonwealth Room tonight, playing in Salt Lake City. And the Kilby Block Party in Salt Lake City starts this evening. Rit Mamnee is gone. Beach Bunny has played. Father John Misty. Japanese Breakfast is coming up in just a little bit. Modest Mouse and Turnstile all happening tonight, tomorrow at the Kilby Block Party. You can hear from Briston Maroney, Dead, Lucy Dacus, The Moss, Alex G, and the Double X. That is happening tomorrow at the Kilby Block Party. So lots of musicians are going to be playing in and around our community, and great ones at that. And we will keep you informed of all those concerts happening right here on KPCW. Also, we talk about what's lost and what's found, and that's what's happening right here, right now.
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5: And we love listeners like you. Keep listening. I'm such a smooth operator today. Oh, my gosh. Maybe I'll play some Sade in just a little bit here. All right, let's talk about what's lost and found. It looks like Lisa lost a driver's license with the name Lisa A on there. Prospector Square is where that was last seen. That was on the 11th of May. 503-869-6294, the number to call for that. Also, it looks like Justin lost a dark gray phone magnet wallet with an ID, Justin D, and it looks like that was on the 3rd of May. It doesn't specify exactly where that went missing, but if you come across a dark gray phone with a magnet wallet, give Justin a holler at 435-659-6875. And last, but certainly not least, it looks like Alicia lost a passport. It's a U.S. passport somewhere near Main Street in Old Town. That was a while back, I guess. 385-416-0613 if you come across that. All right. And the time now is 5:30, my friends. And that means that we are going to go into BBC headline news. Then we'll bring you your local news here to keep you informed of what's happening in the Wasatch back. And then Sade to delight you with smooth operators. So you're not going to want to touch that dial. Make sure you keep it right here on KPCW Park City, either 91.7 or 88.1 in Summit County or 91.9 in Wasatch County. Here's BBC headlines.
7: BBC News with Chris Barrow. Israel says it's launched an attack in Gaza targeting one of the main planners of the October the 7th attacks nearly 3 years ago. It's not been confirmed whether Izzaddin al-Haddad has been killed. He's the leader of Hamas's military wing. Lebanon has accused Israel of deliberately striking medical facilities, even as the two countries agreed to extend a nominal ceasefire for another 45 days. The Lebanese health ministry said an emergency response center was hit, killing six people, including three paramedics. Israel has previously denied targeting medics and says it's targeting Hezbollah, which didn't take part in ceasefire negotiations. Boeing has confirmed that China has agreed to buy 200 aircraft in a deal announced by Donald Trump during his trip to Beijing. The president said he struck fantastic trade deals in China, but few details have emerged so far. An Ebola outbreak has been confirmed in the east of the Democratic Republic of the Congo. The disease has killed one person in neighbouring Uganda. Reports from northeastern Nigeria say gunmen have abducted pupils from two schools. One resident of the village of Musa in Borno State said more than 40 children were kidnapped. The World Health Organization is calling for countries to do more to restrict the sale of nicotine pouches to young people. It says the pouches, which users place next to their gums, risk creating a new generation of nicotine addicts. Bolivia's government says it struck a deal with protesting miners who've been calling for the resignation of President Rodrigo Paz. The miners' union said its main demands had been addressed. The governor of the U.S. state of Colorado, who's a Democrat, has almost halved the prison sentence of a former county clerk convicted of tampering with election equipment in 2020. Tina Peters' jail term has been reduced to 4.5 years. That's the latest BBC News.
8: 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Midway City discussed its fiscal year 2027 budget for the first time this week. KPCW's Grace Dorfler reports the city doesn't plan to raise property taxes this summer.
9: Midway City Council members had their first look at the budget for fiscal year 2027 at a workshop May 13th. The general fund is set to be flat from fiscal year 2026 to 2027, with planned expenses of $8.3 million.
10: That's where mayor and council salaries and wages are, mileage, office expenses, anything to do with mayor and council.
9: That's Budget Officer Nancy Simons. The general fund also includes salaries and benefits for government staff and legal costs. Midway's budget has several other funds, including a capital improvement projects fund, a water fund, an ice sheet fund for the downtown skating rink, and the souvenir shop. According to the draft budget, the city is proposing $3.5 million in capital projects next year, including renovations to the community center and town square, road maintenance, and cemetery updates. Midway expects $7.4 million in spending on water infrastructure improvements. One of the biggest expenses in the water fund budget is water lines along Homestead Drive. The city will not raise property taxes. The Midway City Council will have a public hearing June 2nd before finalizing the fiscal year 2027 budget. Grace Dorfler, KPCW News.
8: And on Endangered Species Day today, Utah's Division of Wildlife Resources shared concerns about the endangered native woundfin, a minnow only found in short sections of Utah's Virgin River. The DWR says non-native fish are pushing out the 4-inch minnow along with drought, elevated water temperature, and loss of habitat. Utah has 44 animals and plants on the endangered species list. For a full list, visit kpcw.org. And in more local news, Heber City will celebrate Public Works Week with free events starting Monday. The city's annual backhoe rodeo is from 4 p.m. to 7 p.m. at the Wasatch Events Complex. Wednesday, there's a free party in Southfield Park. 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
5: 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The time now, 5:35 on this Friday, May 15th. Thanks so much for keeping us on your dial on this sunny start to our evening.

is going to play Sade, and this is not a short song. So I've got time for one more. So 435-655-8255, it's up to you. Here is Smooth Operator.

Sade and Smooth Operator right here on KPCW. And I got a call in from our very own Frank and Marcy. Wanted to hear some Goose. So here you go. This is Drip Field right here on KPCW. Thanks for listening.

0: Three Republicans are running to become Wasatch County Sheriff, and KPCW and the Wasatch Record are hosting a candidate forum to help voters decide. Join us Wednesday, May 27th from 6 to 7 p.m. at the Wasatch County Senior Center. Candidates will answer questions about public trust, investigations into the sheriff's office, growth, budgets, ICE, and the future of law enforcement in Wasatch County. We'll see you in Heber City Wednesday, May 27th at 6 p.m. at the Wasatch County Senior Center.
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4: 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We're trying to figure out what song to fit in here. Phil got a little cut off because we're going to try to play some Led Zeppelin for you. I'm going to bring that up in the 6 o'clock hour. But now, my friends, we're going to play a little bit of a sad tune, but it's one of my favorites. Falling Out of Like is the name of the tune, and you are listening to it here on KPCW. Here's Sasha Alex Sloan.

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1: 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And don't worry, Sean, I'm going to get to that Led Zeppelin song. I just mistimed what was happening here, and the computer got after me about it. So we're going to get to that in just a little bit here. But first, you are listening to KPCW Park City. We can be found on the airwaves at 91.7 and 88.1 FM. That's in Summit County. And if you're listening from Wasatch County, well, you can catch us on the dial at 91.9 FM. And don't forget, you can always stream us live. 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All right, friends, it is 6 o'clock, and that means NPR News is coming up in just a few moments. 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
2: Live from NPR News in Washington, I'm Janine Herbst. The Supreme Court late today rejected Virginia's request to use a new congressional map that favored Democrats in all but one of the state's congressional seats. The map, which was approved by the state's voters, was a key part of the effort by Democrats to counter a Republican wave of redistricting set up by President Trump and a Supreme Court decision that largely gutted the last remaining provision of the landmark Voting Rights Act. NPR's Nina Totenberg has more.
3: The new map was approved by Virginia voters.